0: Naples Patriots are all back on the field for OTAs. Football news is happening now, and no one covers it like your home of the NFL and Super Bowl 61. 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
6: All right, let's do it. 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Jamie Markley, David Van Camp, Scott Robbins.
7: Yep.
6: All right, who wants to talk about Iran? Yeah?
7: Well, there is some news.
6: Okay, what's the news?
7: Well, the news is there's a ceasefire. Well, no, maybe not.
6: Well, right now, yes. Trump is in the Situation Room weighing the Iran deal.
8: Yes.
6: That's what's going on right now. I mean, this is what he had said before when it comes to Iran and the midterms and everything else.
9: So if you wanted to play that game, then you would wait till the midterms are over, and then the following hour, you'll attack Iran because they cannot have a nuclear weapon. Most people agree with me on that. But then it gets maybe carried into, you know, the next election, whether it's a midterm or not. So you have a very short window for doing anything having to do with war. But I don't view that window. I view it, I have to do what's right.
6: Yeah. Mm-hmm. So you're saying that's why I did what I did. Because people are freaking out about the midterms. Why I had to do this.
8: Yeah.
6: Well, you had no
7: now,
6: choice.
7: I also heard this morning the strait is open. Is that right or wrong?
8: Well, he said that the naval blockade has been lifted. And so, yeah, boats can start going in and out of Iran.
6: But as far as the Strait of Hormuz?
7: Yes.
8: Well, I don't know. We're led to believe there's a bunch of bombs in the water right now.
6: Yeah. It's like you got to clear out all the mines.
8: Mm-hmm.
6: So you're never quite sure.
7: That's the thing,
6: I think,
7: man.
6: You could have asked that question any time over the last, say, 3 weeks. And you might get a different answer depending on who you're talking to.
7: And they all could be true.
6: That'd be tough.
7: It's open, it's closed, it's open, it's closed. Some of it's open, some of it's closed.
6: Well, and sometimes you just see it reflected in the oil prices.
7: I know.
6: Like all of a sudden, because you'll look up there and say, well, what's causing that?
7: Yeah.
6: I'm like, well, I'm not quite sure, but you could guess. Maybe there's some information that got shared, and there you go.
7: Well, on my way in this morning, it was still down about 10 cents from where it was 3 weeks ago.
6: Mm-hmm. Yeah. You're hoping we've seen the highest that it's going to be. So, obviously, keeping an eye on that. Been a lot of talk in political circles about Jill Biden and her interview saying she thought her husband Joe was having a stroke during that debate with Trump.
8: Oh, yeah, and there are a lot of people who worked in the campaign who are talking to outlets like Politico, you know, the Inside the Beltway type publications who are saying that's just a lie. Like they, and then, of course, they're trying to play the CYA game, too, because they're saying, well, you know, the Biden family just gaslit all of us. They tricked all of us. Like, I'm
6: we
8: sorry.
6: All saw it.
8: We all
6: didn't
8: saw it.
6: Didn't trick anybody.
8: You don't get to just walk away from that and blame Jill Biden for your complicity in covering up the fact that we didn't know who the president was for 4 years.
6: Right.
8: But
6: well,
8: yeah.
6: Alex Thompson, who wrote the book with Jake Tapper,
8: yeah.
6: Him from Axios, he said this about
10: well, she
6: her.
10: Says that she's never seen him act that way before or since, but in the interviews that over 200 of which that Jake and I did, other people did see him act like that in the months before and in the months after that.
6: Of course.
8: Yeah.
6: It didn't take anybody to interview. You could ask these three jamokes that just pay attention to what's going on politically.
8: Yeah.
7: And you got to understand, they hid him so much, too.
6: Oh, goodness,
7: that,
6: yes.
7: You know, it wasn't like he was having a bad day. I mean, it's like that was just a standard operating procedure.
6: Oh, yeah.
11: I mean, as you involve our institution.
6: Right.
7: That guy.
6: Yeah, of course.
7: Jill didn't know.
6: No.
7: She knew exactly what that meant.
6: She speaks Joe.
7: Yes, she does.
6: Now, is Chris Coons saying that Biden's fine?
8: Oh, yeah. Democrat Senator Chris Coons, longtime pal of Joe Biden, went on Fox News and was asked about Jill Biden's claim that she thought Joe was having a stroke during that debate that ended his career.
6: Okay.
12: She thought he was having a stroke. It's inexplicable as a wife why you wouldn't stop the whole thing right then and go straight to a hospital. What's your take on what she's saying now?
13: Frankly, my take is that as I've gone up and down the state of Delaware in the last couple of days, nobody's asked me about Joe Biden's debate performance in 2024. They've asked me about the rising price of gas. They've asked me about...
6: No, you're on a news show right now, and the host is asking you a question. Slimy.
7: Yeah.
13: Trump's tariffs. They've asked me about insecurity and instability because of an unresolved war in Iran that is not going well. As someone who cares for President Biden, I, too, was concerned about what that several-second pause meant, what was happening at the moment. But I was with President Biden earlier today. We were at the funeral of a friend of ours, someone who long served as the mayor of Wilmington, and he's fine. I see regular incidents where President Trump falls asleep in meetings in the middle of the day, makes no sense in answering questions.
6: Okay, I've heard the falls asleep in the middle of the day a couple of times. Have you seen video of it?
8: Well, it's because, like, he'll sit there and he's listening to somebody talk and he has his eyes closed. And they've turned it into this conspiracy theory that he's falling asleep.
6: Okay.
7: Well, the dude doesn't sleep.
8: Right.
7: I mean, you know, he's up tweeting at 2 o'clock in the morning.
6: Or I don't know if that's exactly him or
7: his
6: staff.
7: Well, maybe not, but
6: it could be.
7: I just don't think he requires a lot of sleep. And sometimes you get a little tuckered out during the day when you sleep 3 hours at night.
6: Yeah. I got to see it before I just believe it.
7: Oh, I do too, but I'm just saying that, you know, is it possible? I suppose.
6: Yeah.
7: Well, but when did he ever have garbled speech like that?
8: Right. I mean, when was he looking for dead people or referencing a conversation that he recently had with a Chinese dictator who had been dead for 2 decades?
6: Yeah. Or that he couldn't remember when his son died.
8: Yeah.
7: Couldn't remember the Supreme Court justice that he appointed.
8: Who was standing right next to him.
7: Right next to him.
6: Yeah.
8: So
6: there's all that. So the comparison.
7: Yeah.
6: Doesn't quite work.
7: Coons, you lapdog.
8: And to me, I understand, you know, most people aren't worried about one debate that happened 2 years ago. Okay, whatever. That's a slimy way of getting out of answering a question. But I think it is actually a pretty big deal that we didn't know who the president was for 4 years. That's a big deal. And Democrats don't just get to sweep this under the rug. It's not over.
6: Don't.
8: It's not about dunking on Joe Biden anymore. It's about saying, no, this party covered this up.
6: And maybe you've heard somebody else bring this up. I have not. You know what I think a lot as I'm watching this unfold? She's saying, I thought he was having a stroke. And then, like the Alex Thompson, saying all these people had seen it many times. That's not going to do well with the auto pen case.
8: No.
6: That kind of illustrates the guy was not in charge.
7: That's a great point. I hadn't even thought about that, but you're right.
6: Yeah, I don't hear many people bringing that up.
7: No.
6: But that's going to be a thing.
7: It will be a thing, yeah.
6: So we'll see where that goes.
7: Yeah.
6: Meanwhile, a lot of talk about UFOs. Well, you were very excited last night, David, about the White House and what they did.
8: Well, they put out this, alien whatever video thing, and it was about illegal aliens. And I'm like, guys, stop it.
6: You didn't think that was funny?
8: No, maybe I thought it was dumb.
6: Okay. All right. Well, on Fox, they were taking it serious. They brought on Brett Fetterson, former White House National Security Council Director of Aviation Security. That's the title.
8: Mm-hmm.
6: And this is what he said in a documentary.
0: We are absolutely not alone in this universe. The biggest thing that concerns me with UAPs is the national security concern. It's the unknown. It's the fact that this technology does stuff that we can't do. And if we can't figure out what it is or what it wants or what it's being used for, that keeps me up at night in the idea that we're behind the power curve.
6: Yeah, and you hear the music behind it. Very ominous.
7: What are they probing us for then?
6: Yeah.
7: Not going to learn anything. They already know it.
6: Yeah. Well, okay, so he mentioned it keeps him up at night. So he was asked, what exactly does keep you up at night about this?
0: The reason it does is twofold. One is the fact that this type of technology is not man-made. It's nothing that we can build or have built or are using out there. And the fact that we're seeing it so prevalently on a regular basis globally makes it a national security threat. Additionally, the fact that it is out in our airspace and all around as travel is moving on, that it is a flight safety issue as well. And it's something that needs to be continued to be pressed, needs to be addressed and tracked.
6: And we can get into more of this a little bit later on. But, you know, one of the questions, what exactly are people seeing on a daily basis, as he's talking about? And if that is true, it's this aircraft that is not made by us, and it's doing things that you cannot imagine. There's no video of it?
7: Well, if there is, it's not good video.
8: Well, and that's not really an air safety issue because these things apparently can turn at a moment's notice, so they'll be able to get out of the way of our planes.
6: Or if it's, you know, somebody that wants to take us, they could do it if they wanted to.
8: Well, no duh, because presumably they traveled across space and time itself.
6: Yes.
8: And are here detected yet undetected at the same time. If they wanted to do us harm, we're screwed.
6: Well, yeah,
8: that's why I don't worry about it.
6: Well, later on, he's talking about it, and they've been seeing this since, you know, the Second World War.
8: Mm-hmm.
6: So they just come in to just, like, mess with you a little bit, and then they zoom back to wherever.
7: They come in now to place a bet on Poly Market, and then they go away.
6: No, it's kind of crazy. Then you got the big race in Texas between Paxton and Tallarico.
8: Yeah.
6: People are having some fun with that, David.
8: Oh, dude, it's incredible. So in 2024, Texas Democrat and Senate candidate James Tallarico, who is a left-wing extremist, although media is really trying to make him not come off that way, he had this to say about abortion.
6: Oh, I haven't heard this. Roll it.
2: So most Americans, and I'm talking 90, 95%, do not believe that an embryo is a legal person. Now, the embryo is biologically alive. That is certainly true. But being alive and being a person are two different things. And that's an important distinction to make in these conversations. So the reason I think you have a lot of pro-choice people who push back against the idea that abortion is immoral is because they believe that it is not. That in these situations, when there is an unwanted pregnancy, it is moral for a woman to be able to control her own body, or any one of our neighbors with a uterus to be able to control their own body.
6: Any one of our neighbors who has a uterus?
8: Yes.
7: Boy, you cover all the woke bases then, don't you?
8: He really did.
7: Man.
6: Yeah. So he's one of those dudes with a beard, right?
7: Yeah.
6: Well, that wouldn't count because that person actually has, well, dong.
7: A peeper.
6: Yes. So that wouldn't be it. It would be the biological woman that says she's a dude.
8: Mm-hmm.
6: That would be the person with uterus.
8: Yes.
6: But isn't that offensive to the person that is really trying to be a dude?
8: I don't know. I can't keep up with the rules.
7: I can't either. Yeah. I agree with him. I don't know what is and what isn't anymore.
6: Okay.
7: In terms of what we're allowed to say.
6: So the old joke, leave a putt short, hey, you know.
7: Yeah. Yeah.
6: Okay.
7: I know.
6: Does your husband play too? That's
7: right.
6: You can't do that.
7: No,
6: or maybe it's accurate in this. Maybe it would be accurate. That'd be better.
7: Oh, boy. Yeah, I like that guy.
6: Are you putting like a person with a uterus? No, you can't say. Okay.
8: You play ball like a person with a uterus.
6: It's unreal. Okay.
7: Wow.
6: And the biblical argument he's trying to make there.
8: Yeah.
6: Dude.
7: I know.
6: So weak.
8: It is.
6: All right.
7: He's got to get blown out.
6: Stephen Miller tried to do a little stand-up
8: on
6: Tallarico. Did you like it?
8: I think the individual words are funny. The problem is Stephen Miller is one of the least funny human beings on the planet.
6: Yeah.
8: He's very stiff.
6: Yes, very serious.
8: Yes, very, very serious. Yes. But yeah, he rolled out a comedy roast of James Tallarico.
6: All right. We have time for just a little preview of what it is.
3: Tallarico goes in for a blood test. When he gets a physical, blood doesn't come out. Instead, soy milk comes out. This man has less testosterone than Jasmine Crockett. It is.
6: Okay, just as a preview, David, I got to tell you, it's working on Robbins. I've known him for over 30 years. I know when he's legitimately laughing.
7: I'm reserving a table at the Funny Bone for that. Yes, I am.
6: Oh, gosh. 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

0: The Markley Van Camp and Robbins Show. Jamie Markley, David Van Camp, Scott Robbins, thank you so much for being here. It's time for the five stories we're watching today.
1: Well, this was blowing up on social media. Eight students were rescued after being trapped on a roller coaster.
0: Oh,
1: I mean, they were like on their back, like on the incline.
0: Yeah, I saw the video. Oh, my.

0: 100 feet in the air for hours.
1: Yes.
2: Oh.
0: In Galveston, the riders on the Iron Shark at Pleasure Pier were stuck in midair before rescue crews were able to remove them one by one.
1: Before you get to number four, did you see what else happened in Galveston this week? I was thinking of you, David. I meant to bring it into the show yesterday. No. A kid got bit by a shark. No joke.
0: It's not funny.
1: Isn't that where
0: he
1: you saw
0: by a shark? But...
1: No. He's fine. He's going to be okay.
0: Yeah.
1: But that's where you saw a shark, and you have not, maybe gone into the ocean once since?
0: Yeah, we saw a shark very, very close to us. And then on our way home, my sister and I were in the car and had the radio on, and there's, the music news, 2-minute newscast or whatever comes on and talks about a shark attack at that beach that we were at.
1: Yes.
0: I'm like, okay, yeah,
2: let's
0: I'm
2: play
0: done.
2: Would You Rather. Would you rather get bit by a shark or hang upside down for 4 hours? At an amusement park.
1: Hang upside down.
0: How big of a shark are we talking?
2: Yeah, exactly. I need to know that. Yeah. I need to know dimensions of the shark.
1: All right, I'll get an update on that story.
0: All right. Okay. Number four, former Biden aide Megan Hayes tells C-SPAN that the Bidens need to just go away now. Jill Biden's memoir, of course, is coming out, and she says it risks reopening debates about age and the election. No, I think it's a good thing to have that talk again about the Democrats' massive deception and fraud on the American people.
1: 100%. And here's the thing. When you're talking about age, you hate to say it, man, but people get, whether it's dementia, early onset Alzheimer's, this happens at a number of different ages. It's not just when you turn 80.
2: No.
0: Right.
1: That's what it has to do with more than age.
0: Mm-hmm.
1: But right now, you've got a guy that's, basically 80 in the White House, so it's advantageous to say, we need to have this conversation.
0: Number three, the Freedom 250 concerts in D.C. are in shambles now, as I guess most of the performers have pulled out of the event, citing a politically charged atmosphere. So Bret Michaels, formerly of Poison, he got out because there were, death threats against him. Martina McBride is gone. Milli Vanilli might still be playing. I'm not entirely sure that.
2: Milli's dead, right? Vanilli's solo.
0: I think the other guy, but he has the rights to the name. So it's still. Honestly, when I saw the lineup, I thought it was a joke. I mean, it's actually less embarrassing that these artists are leaving than if they had gone forward with this concert. Because you've got, the Commodores, Morris Day and the Time, Young MC.
1: I saw Morris Day and the Time live in concert.
2: Yeah. I know. I thought about you when I heard that. Yeah.
1: We had a ball.
0: I bet you did.
2: And the Commodores are without Lionel Richie. There's no Lionel Richie. Other five guys.
1: I know.
0: Yeah.
1: And we're up on it. Yeah, David's can you guys shut up so I can get my five in? This is the Markley Van Camp and Robin Show. Okay, so, David, two.
0: Yeah. We got number two, a federal prosecutor in Illinois denying reports of a criminal investigation into E. Jean Carroll. Carroll is the woman who claimed Trump raped her, and she lied about the lawsuit against Trump being funded by outside sources.
1: And she named her cat Vagina.
0: Yes, and the federal prosecutor says we're not pursuing criminal charges against her. This is fake news. Number one, President Trump, he's reviewing a deal with Iran, which would demine and open up the Strait of Hormuz, lift the U.S. blockade, Iran agreeing to a nuclear weapons restriction, start talking about getting rid of that uranium, et cetera. We'll see what happens.
1: All right. Will gas prices come down? We got to get to that. Dim can't say whether or not men can menstruate?
0: Yeah.
1: Really?
2: Come on, man.
1: Can't wait for that one to end around a What's Your Story? All coming up right here.

0: Peek-a-boo. Peek-a-boo. Smile.
1: Smile, buddy.
0: Come on, smile. Oh, honey, he's still not smiling.
1: Maybe he's not a smiler.
0: Yeah, maybe he's just not a happy baby.
1: Maybe he's just being a boy. You know how boys are.
0: Or maybe he's teething. Oh, poor baby. I think his gums hurt.
1: Maybe he's just tired.
0: Or maybe his tummy hurts. He didn't eat that much.
1: Maybe he's not ticklish.
0: You think maybe he's scared of the dog?
1: Maybe he'll outgrow it. Maybe it's a phase. Maybe he just doesn't like smiling.
0: Maybe he has autism, and we can definitely do something to help.
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0: The Markley, Van Camp, and Robbins Show. I'm Jamie Markley, the Gen Xer. The Millennial, David Van Camp. The Boomer, sorry. The Sexy Boomer.
1: Thank you.
0: Scott Robbins. Not related to Scott Bessent, Treasury Secretary.
1: Not at all.
0: He says, going to see gas prices come down. Or something like that.
2: Oil prices are down about 10% in May. There are almost 2,000 ships waiting to come out of the Gulf. And I think the oil market is going to be very well supplied on the other side of this. And that we could see prices come down very quickly.
0: Okay.
1: Mm-hmm. Hope he's right.
3: Well, prices have been coming down.
1: They have.
0: Yeah. But they need to come down like a rock.
3: Yeah, they do.
0: Just haven't seen that yet. Because it is. It's making everything more expensive.
3: Mm-hmm.
0: Okay. Probably enough time on that. We've talked about it enough. There's nothing we can say that all of a sudden the prices are going to come down. It's going to take some time.
1: Well, and everything changes. Unless, in 10 minutes from now, it'll probably change, so we'll let you know.
3: Right.
0: Oh, as far as the Strait of Hormuz?
1: The Strait of Hormuz. Any of this?
0: Yes. I mean, like this ceasefire
1: with Iran. The 60-day ceasefire. How do you arrive at that number, by the way? Why not 40 days? Why not 100 days?
0: I think there's probably a good reason.
1: I guess.
0: I mean, if you want to get in the press pool, I would love that if you could ask Rubio a question.
1: Marco.
0: Hey, why? Because you would. You would have the questions that no one else would ever think of or have the stones to ask. Or it'd be out of left field. Hey, why 60? Why not 40? Why 60?
1: Why not 100?
0: Because you get hung up on the craziest details in any story that no one else does.
1: I just don't know how you arrive at those numbers. It's just weird to me. Like that 60 days is the magic number?
0: Like
1: I don't know.
0: 2 months?
1: Mm-hmm. Okay.
0: All right.
1: Why not 6 months? Well, I don't know why.
0: Why not 40?
1: Right.
0: Jesus
1: That's
0: was right. in the desert 40.
1: Right.
0: What's wrong with Jesus? How about 40 days?
1: And we're hoping 41 turns out to be the biblical 41 and things really happen after that, right?
0: Right. Yeah.
1: Yeah. Okay.
0: Yeah.
1: Enough of that. I'd get
0: How about we flood them with rockets for 40 days and then the sun will come out?
1: Yeah.
0: How about that?
1: Yeah. Yeah, and I'd get one question before I was escorted out.
0: It'd be a lot of fun, though.
1: I'm Scott Robbins, Markley, Van Camp, and Robbins Show. I have a question.
3: Is it true that you're going to step up and perform at the America 250 concert?
0: Add
3: that to the resume.
0: It would be something like, all this controversy with that debate with Trump and Biden, okay? And Jill says, well, she thought he was having a stroke. Mm-hmm. Okay, my question is, during that debate, when they were talking about golf, can Joe drive it more than 50 yards? Because Trump said he couldn't. Can he? That would be a question that you might ask.
1: I would like to know.
0: That no one else would ever ask or think of. Yeah, it'd be interesting. All right, let's get to the big question of the day. Can men menstruate?
3: Apparently, that's a tough question to answer. Illinois Democrats are pushing a bill that would require construction sites with 10 or more employees to provide separate restroom facilities for, quote, people who menstruate, which is really funny to me because they're also saying that it doesn't matter if you've got something dangling between your legs, you should be able to use the women's restroom.
0: Right.
3: So I don't understand why they're saying this is something that needs to happen, but Republican State Representative Brad Halbrook asked one of the Democrats to clarify, what does people who menstruate mean?
0: Okay.
4: Can you explain to this body, as I remember the debate, was the difference between a woman or a person or individual who menstruates? Can you explain what the difference is?
0: Hello.
4: And I'm on a 3-minute timer, so please.
0: What?
5: There are individuals who may not identify as women who may menstruate.
4: So it's just simply an individual that doesn't identify can do this. Can men menstruate?
0: Hello?
5: I didn't get the questions.
4: Can men menstruate?
0: Oh, my goodness.
3: Yeah.
0: This is unbelievable.
3: The audio is
4: a yes or no question, please. The time is running out.
5: Can we stick to the relevance of the bill?
4: It is relevant to the bill because the language here is about women or individuals who menstruate. And so I'm trying to understand who individuals are in this situation.
6: This is an added expense to employers, and it's important. So we need to understand who or who will not have to be provided for in this. So the question is quite simple. Can men menstruate?
5: An individual with a uterus can menstruate.
6: So who are people who have uteruses? Do men have uteruses?
5: Let's just stick to the relevance of the bill.
0: That's how insane that party is. It's all in a nutshell right there.
3: Yeah.
0: Can you say nutshell? It's all right there.
1: Depends.
3: It's like...
1: I don't know what we're... What is...
3: Because they don't have a coherent answer because their default position has always been you have to go along with the delusion.
0: Exactly.
3: So that's it. It's like, why are we carving out two separate things? Because there are certainly, you know, I mean, there are women in construction. It's not all that common, but there are women in construction.
0: Mm-hmm.
3: How many women who identify as men are in construction?
0: None that I know of.
3: Yeah.
1: I don't. Maybe the sign holder or the hole looker. I don't know.
0: But, you know, on the argument itself, and I don't know, there might be. But you would think if it is someone that is really wanting to be a man and feels like I'm trapped in this woman's body, that's usually the line, but I'm truly a man, that construction would definitely be a job where there'd be a lot more of those people.
3: Yeah.
0: I mean, that would make sense. But then for a second, I thought they were going to have to define what menstruate is.
3: Yeah, right.
0: Well, it's the normal monthly process where the lining of the uterus sheds, releasing blood and tissue out of the body through the vagina.
1: Thank you, doctor.
0: Well, wait a second. That person doesn't have a vagina. How can they menstruate?
1: Well, they can't. I mean, it's madness. It's madness.
0: It is. It's insanity.
1: It's just madness.
0: But, I mean, they try to act like they're the ones with the dignified position. Can we just stick to the relevance?
3: Yeah.
0: This is relevance because you people are freaking nuts.
3: Yeah, you insisted on having that language in the bill. I just want you to know why, or I want to know why that's important to you.
0: Right. And because we're asking the question, you're going to try to label me as a hater when you're the one that's freaking insane.
3: Yes.
1: Man, you could hear the wheels turning too, couldn't you, when he asked that question?
0: No one wants to step up and answer. Everybody's like, Yeah, it was like that one little utterance, not knowing what they were going to do.
5: Ear
0: was that.
7: Keep it up.
0: And then there's like more silence after that. What was the question?
7: Ear.
0: You know what that sounds like?
3: Huh.
0: It sounds like somebody passing a joint while holding their smoke in. The old then ear. That's what it sounds like to me. I haven't heard that in a long time either.
5: Ear.
0: Yep, exactly. Okay. I think we got a good review of it all now.
1: Sanity.
0: Yes, it is.
1: Man.
0: You got to have fun with it
1: or you'll go insane
0: yourself. All right, it's that time. We do it a couple of times a day. We go around the table. It may not be the biggest story out there, but it caught your attention. David, today, what's your story?
3: I thought this was quite interesting. So the Ford F-150 Lightning, this is their electric truck. You know, some people love them. I certainly have nothing against Ford. But that has been a disaster, the F-150 Lightning.
0: Remember, it just hasn't sold, right?
3: Yeah. People are not buying them. And the people who do buy them, they go out in their garage one morning and find out that an update failed and their entire truck is bricked. They can't drive it. There's something else is that, you know, replacing parts apparently is really difficult. Nikki Gordon Bloomfield is an electric vehicle enthusiast and writer based out of the Portland area. She founded an online publication called Transport Evolved, all about equity and the environment, blah, blah, blah.
0: Mm-hmm.
3: Well, she got into a minor wreck while driving her Ford F-150 Lightning. And as they were looking at the damage, they found a big crack on a part that holds the bumper to the frame. So she takes it to the shop, like, this is going to be probably an easy fix, right? Well, then she laid out what happened between her, the body shop, the dealership, and her insurance.
0: Okay. Is that it?
3: And you have the clip.
0: I don't know that I do.
3: Oh.
0: I'll look. Hold on. I don't think that I do.
3: No, it's like somebody just asked us if we men could menstruate. All right, here we go. I'll play it here.
0: Thank you.
8: I rang them up and I said, hey, so when is my truck ready to be picked up? And they said, it's been written off.
7: Like, what? Wait, what? So I rang up the adjuster. What happened was Beaverton Auto Body and Paint, I think they're called, ordered the part from Ford, which is listed on Ford's parts website as being compatible with a Lightning. The part arrives. They start stripping down the rear of my truck. They start cutting the welds that hold this frame onto the rear of the vehicle. I wish I had the vehicle here to show you, but alas, I do not, because it's still at the shop. And they said, we can't get this part to fit. This part is not compatible. We've talked to Landmark Ford here in Beaverton, and they say there's no repair procedure for replacing that particular part. They say it won't fit, and therefore the only way of fixing your truck is to put a whole new frame on it. And in the state of Oregon, that automatically makes it a total loss. And also it would be $22,000. So again, it would be a total loss.
3: A total loss because of a crack in one part. Because there's no repair procedure.
0: Holy smokes. Didn't think that one through?
3: This apparently is like the worst thing that Ford has tried to roll out since the Edsel.
0: Or the Pinto. Man.
1: Yeah, well, right now it's a collector's edition if you go buy one.
0: That's
1: market,
0: wild.
1: Don't drive it.
0: That's wild.
3: A bunch of people are like, hey, man, just weld the part back on and then get the, what is it, the salvage title. Save yourself some money.
1: Jeez.
0: That's a crazy story, dude.
1: That is crazy.
0: And, yes, I did have the clip. I was looking at the wrong file. That's on me. Just call that out.
1: It's Friday. Things get loopy right on Fridays, yeah.
0: Well, this is where, Scott, you can say it on air. You don't have to wait till off air.
1: Well, you're mentally ill.
0: Right.
1: Yeah. But that's well-known fact.
0: Yeah.
1: You're medicated, but you're mentally ill.
0: Right.
1: And, you know, and we want to say that we do our part to help people like him out. We give him jobs.
0: Right.
3: This is an equal opportunity employer. Yes.
1: Right.
3: Yes.
1: Prosper in our society.
0: Yes.
1: There's no reason because of his mental illness. Yes. He should be held back.
0: Yes. The attention deficit issue.
1: Oh,
0: thank you, Scott.
1: Through the roof.
0: All right. What do you got for your story?
1: The NCAA has attempted to curb the free movement of players ever so slightly by closing the spring transfer portal window and creating just one portal period in January. So if you're one of the big three athletes, you've got a month to get this done. So some people are going, well, you know, I wasn't really sure about the portal, but now I want to go in the portal. Well, your time passed. Window closed. Well, not so fast. I ran track in high school. I'm going to do a track. I'm going to get a track scholarship and just play football, too, at the same time.
0: Wow.
1: Yeah, so the track and field transfer portal window just opened this week, and there's already somebody who's taken full advantage of it. That would be a former UCLA quarterback by the name of Carson Gordon. So he's attempting to go elsewhere as a track athlete.
0: Wow.
1: Because that now they're saying, okay, listen, we got to figure this out, right?
0: Oh, yeah.
1: This transfer portal thing, we got to figure it out because this is not working. There's always ways around it. The schemers and scammers are at work right now.
0: Yeah. Well, it's the beginning stages still, really.
1: Yeah, exactly.
0: People are figuring stuff out.
1: Yeah.
0: For my story, I'll make this quick. It's one of those where, especially as a guy, you're like, you're having a bad day. It could be worse. This was a story out of the BBC about Nicholas Gibbs. Said his life will never be the same again after he spilled a cup of hot coffee during a Virgin Atlantic flight that severely burned his penis. Hmm. Like, terribly.
1: Oh, my.
0: Oh, yes.
1: Oh, jeez.
0: Well, they said after the incident, he was given, you know, like a drug, pain reliever, and loose-fitting pajamas, and said there'd be medical support when he landed, but it never materialized. By that time, this is the quote, my penis was badly blistered and the bandage they had put on had fallen off. No follow-up calls, no correspondence, no nothing. The burn has had a massive effect on his life and mental health. The quote, it's my manhood and it will never be the same again. He was given a lidless cup of hot coffee.
3: It's been really hot to get through the pants like that.
0: Wow. Yeah. A little lawsuit on that one. Keep an eye on that.
1: Woo! Blister. Oh, man.
0: Yeah, that's something, huh?
1: Ah!
0: Oh, my gosh. An incredible Nimrod in the news you don't want to miss. Straight ahead.
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0: The Markley, Van Camp, and Robbins Show. 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
1: Another clip dropped from the former First Lady, Dr. Jill Biden, on the stage 4 cancer diagnosis that somehow was missed. She said, "I feel like we had amazing care in the White House, but somehow it was missed. It was shocking. They knew. I have to believe
0: they had to have known. Yeah, more on that later. We got to get to Nimrod.
3: When the going gets tough.
4: Damn it, this is too hard.
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4: I love the poorly educated.
0: All right. Nimrod's in the News. We go to Key West. What happens? You get some people from the Midwest go down, get all liquored up, don't know what they're doing, and that happened just the other night. Dante's Key West Pool Bar and Restaurant. Yeah, that's where John Mack of LaGrange, Illinois, said, "I only had a few Coronas." No, he was pretty well hammered. He saw a police cruiser and decided, "Hey, don't need an Uber. Let's take this." You're taking the police cruiser? Yeah, you're arrested. Bunch of charges, and that's Nimrod's in the News.
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9: Smile, buddy.
8: Come on, smile. Oh, honey, he's still not smiling.
9: Maybe he's not a smiler.
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6: 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The violent left. Wow. Showing up in Newark, New Jersey.
7: Mm-hmm. Yep, they are. Well, they're out there in front of the ICE facility in Newark. And this lovely individual decided to threaten one of the officers standing outside.
6: Okay. Before we get to that, why are they protesting this time? They're saying what?
7: Well, they got to get the band back together, right? They feel like the energy has been lost. And then they're talking about a couple of people who are doing a hunger strike.
6: Oh, that's right.
7: Yeah.
6: Yeah, the good old hunger strike.
8: I'm going hungry.
6: We want our food.
7: Yeah.
6: The food we prefer. Shut up. Okay, here's the nut.
9: Your whole family. Family's dead. Come on. Our children, your wife, come on. All dead.
10: My boy.
9: I have your face, mother. You're dead. Dead.
6: So threatening to kill him.
7: And his family.
6: Okay.
11: Okay.
7: Well, acting Attorney General Todd Blanch was asked about that and played the clip for him where it says, "We have your face."
6: Mm-hmm.
7: And he says, "Well, we have your face too." And that is a crime, actually, what he was doing there. So they're gonna track him down.
6: Good. That's what they should do.
11: Why do they have to wear masks?
7: Yeah.
11: That's why!
6: Exactly. Because they should be able to do their jobs.
11: Dopes? Yes.
6: And be able to protect their families. Yeah. Unbelievable.
11: Gosh. A beating should have taken place right there.
6: Mm-hmm. Would love to have seen it.
11: Oh, yeah.
6: And again, what is the food that they're wanting? Do you know that part of the story, David?
7: I'm not really sure what exactly they want, what dietary restrictions they may be on.
6: Okay.
11: Dietary restrictions.
6: Are you saying what? We can't have what? Sugar in something? Or I'm lactose intolerant, or is it an ethnic thing?
7: I think, Mark Wayne Mullen was saying it's like an ethnic thing that they want. I don't know if that's a religious thing or, yeah.
6: No! You get whatever you get. You don't throw a fit. Yeah, who cares?
11: Is this a pork thing?
6: I don't know.
7: Again, I said, I don't know.
6: Play that clip of Pulp Fiction. Bacon tastes good. Yeah, how about that? Unbelievable.
11: Oh,
6: to get
11: boy.
6: That going on. Meanwhile, you know, the Democrats, as far as a political party, it's always Trump's terrible, evil, Nazi, blah, blah, blah, whatever. And you know the Republicans have failed in a number of different ways. Even some Republicans are frustrated with the Republican Party. Meanwhile, Democrats are really frustrated with their party. Mm-hmm. They can't stand them. The polling is terrible. And, oh, what's that one Democrat? It's always out there, Lyon Murphy.
7: Yeah.
6: He's on with Jake Tapper. And Jake's just like, dude, your party.
12: Democrats, as a party, only have a 20% approval rating. What's gone wrong with your party? Why do so many Americans look at your party? And I know it's different reasons. Some Democrats are dissatisfied because they don't think you guys are tough enough. But, I mean, that's a horrible approval rating.
6: It's horrible. And then you get the, but Donald Trump, blah, blah, blah, blah, blah, from there.
11: Same
6: 20% approval.
11: Same answer to every question.
6: Oh, yeah.
11: Same answer.
6: What are their ideas? What do they want to do?
11: Mm-hmm.
6: Outside of bring Marxism all over the place.
7: Well, right. That's the
6: like
7: problem.
6: Like Bob Donnie.
7: That's the problem that they face is that the people who have the most amount of energy are honest about what they want. And most Americans don't like that, and Democrats, as a party, understand that. So they're trying to play footsie with the extremists, while also then trying to stand up to Trump or whatever. And even the so-called like normie middle of the road Democrats, we got a taste of 4 years of what they want to do if in power. And the American people said, "You know what? I'll go with the convicted felon."
6: 100%.
7: I mean,
6: yes.
11: And it wasn't
6: because,
11: close.
6: Well, if you look at it, all right, tell me, because this could be totally flawed. Not like I thought out their whole thing. It's just kind of common sense to me. If you look over the last 10 years, what's happened with the Republican Party. Trump came in, said, you know, this is the way we should be running things, and it should be America first and all this. And we got to look out for the American worker, and it's got to be, you know, the people, right? And you had your, you know, conservative record people in the Republican Party, sort of the Jeb Bush era of that party, I would call it, and not getting a lot of things done. And if you remember Wall Street in 2016, they didn't care if it was Hillary Clinton or Jeb Bush because things would be run the same. Mm-hmm. But Republican voters were looking for something different, and there was Trump, and he's completely remade the party. And for the holdovers, like, well, John Cornyn in Texas, you're going to be shown the door. Many have. Now, what happens when you hear that, you've got, I guess, mainstream Democrats or, you know, the media elites, and they're saying, oh, this is terrible that this is happening to this good Republican. The MAGA faction has taken it over. Well, on the Democratic side, you have the far left nuts that have taken over that party.
11: Oh, yeah.
6: And I can't see it stopping. There's going to be no place to go for the, quote, moderate Democrat.
7: No,
6: that's going to be extinct.
11: If there is such a thing.
7: The party coddled them too much.
6: But when you play it out, say MAGA against the extreme left, as far as the values go, MAGA aligns a lot more with the American people than the far left does.
7: Yeah.
6: And it all has to be deception with the far left of what they're really trying to do.
11: Well, yeah, I mean, Graham Plattner's not going to tell us he's a Nazi.
6: Well, no. No. And I know what when Trump is done, whether it's J.D. or Marco, they're going to demonize them. They're going to try to, like they did Trump. I don't know if it's going to work. And no offense, you know, to Trump at all, but I don't think they will play into their hands like Trump does sometimes, you know.
0: Jamie.
6: I'm here to help, not to hurt. You can't help yourself. You know it. It's hilarious. It's funny to me.
7: Yeah.
6: But at the same time, I think we all know what I'm talking about. So that's the way I see the whole thing. And then with Jill Biden coming back out saying, oh, I thought Joe was having a stroke. Never saw anything like it and haven't since. No one's believing that.
7: No.
6: It's just nonstop lies. Even Abby Phillip on CNN.
11: I know. This was amazing.
6: Yeah. Well, and she's a liar, too.
11: Oh, yeah.
6: But
11: big time.
6: Listen to this.
2: Yeah. The conversation should be had about the deceptiveness
3: I think
2: that
3: so.
2: Was behind this. Like, that's the conversation that I think ought to be had. The autopsy that the Democrats didn't delve into that, and it should.
4: Yeah.
2: What kind of political system covers that up and makes it okay to lie to people about what everybody knows is true?
6: You're part of it, sweetheart.
7: Yeah, that you're talking about yourself.
6: Exactly.
11: Yeah. That's what I find so interesting about it. They were all doing it.
6: Yes.
11: And now they're shocked.
6: Well, and now I can't believe they would do that.
11: Right.
6: What does that say about that political part?
7: Yeah, Abby Phillip was one of the people talking about cheap fakes.
11: Yeah, all the time.
6: That's right. That's right. That was after that, was it the G7 summit or whatever, and he's wandering off?
7: Yeah. No, he wasn't wandering off aimlessly into the woods. He was wandering off to talk to a paratrooper. Right, but everybody's getting ready for the photo, and Grandpa's wandering off.
6: Exactly.
7: Or the one photo where he just goes and, like, stands behind a tree for some reason.
6: Oh, yeah. You can't say he was off to get more tater salad or something like that.
11: It was a quick game of hide-and-seek. Where's Joe?
7: It's his passion. He loves playing hide-and-seek.
11: Right.
6: Oh, gosh. Maybe the aliens took him for a second.
11: Could have been.
6: A lot of alien talk right now.
7: Mm-hmm.
11: Boy, tons.
6: And I don't know what you think about all of it. I'm like, okay, where's the proof? It's like, here's another story that's come out. They're going to release more things, and then we're going to find out even more. And you had Brett Fetterson, former White House National Security Council Director of Aviation Security, on Fox last night. He was saying, hey, this is what keeps me up at night because we have never seen anything like this and we don't have any defense for it. And so the question was, well, like, what kind of tech do these aircraft have, what you're talking about?
5: Yeah, so we've been seeing these, obviously, for decades. You know, the idea at the age of disclosure came was that Dan Farah was able to get us to 34 senior officials to trust him and break our silence about an 80-year cover-up about UAPs and non-human intelligent life. When we're seeing these, we're seeing very bright orbs, very bright objects that are emitting some energy, but they're not showing propulsion. They're instantaneously taking off into different directions. Again, things that physics has inhibited us from being able to do as humans, we're continuing to see that type of technology proliferate. It's interesting to note that several of the astronauts in several of the earlier days where fighter pilots were reporting them during World War II, the same type of descriptions are exactly what we're seeing now in the files and the videos that are being released.
6: And the technology, it seems, of what we're seeing is about on par with World War II, seems to me. Like, looks like Pong.
11: Yeah, I don't know why we can never get a clear picture of anything.
7: It's possible that maybe the UFOs are just naturally out of focus.
6: Maybe that's what it is, yeah.
11: Maybe that's part of the diversionary tactics they dreamed up from years ago. Yeah, who knows? I don't know. I'm kind of with you on this. Give me some hard evidence.
6: Uh-oh.
7: Nope.
6: I'm serious. Forever. For
11: I know. But,
6: forever, but, you said. I won't say it because they'll come for me.
11: Well, if they come for me, I got my phone near me, and I can get a quick picture.
6: Yeah. Well, the other part where he said commercial pilots are seeing this every day. We're getting reports every day. Yeah. We haven't seen any video. Like, what are we talking about? So what are they seeing? Brett.
5: You know, surprisingly, there has been a large uptick in commercial airline pilots reporting UAPs on a daily basis, is what the FBI and the FAA are telling us. Since the stigma has been broken, mainly because of movies like The Age of Disclosure, pilots both in the military and in the commercial sector are coming forward with what they're seeing, aren't as afraid to actually say, I've seen something that's not a drone, it's not another flight object, it's something we don't understand.
6: Wouldn't you see this a whole lot more? If that's happening all the time?
11: Yeah, you would think.
7: Yeah, well, millions of people fly every single day.
11: Yeah.
6: Yes. You didn't see it out there? It was only you only see it out of the front? I'm trying to understand. I'm not trying to just say, dude, you're a freaking liar, but it doesn't make sense to me.
11: It's like the Twilight Zone episode with William Shatner. It's on the wing of the plane, right?
6: Okay.
11: There it is. He looks out. Nobody else saw it, but he did.
6: Right.
11: Yeah.
6: Okay.
11: Here's a question for you. I'm back to there everywhere.
6: Okay. Okay. Now they know what you said.
11: It's been recorded.
6: Yes.
11: And they're oversized brains.
6: Well, yeah. This could be on a best of show, so it's going to roll out who knows how many times.
11: Oh, gosh.
6: I'm with you. I want proof.
11: Yeah. Well, I kind of, I don't know.
6: Here's another question. Mm-hmm. This is getting a lot of play online. When you hear it's all downhill from here, that mean things getting worse or better?
11: Better.
6: David?
7: Worse.
6: Yeah.
11: Uphill would be worse.
6: Things are all uphill from here.
11: Yeah, that's worse.
6: You don't hear that as much.
11: Downhill, you're skating, man. You're going right straight down the hill, right?
6: 2,000 people weighed in on this. 87% think it means things are getting worse. 13% getting easier.
11: I don't get it.
6: Yeah, like it's like we're going down, down, down. Like it's just all downhill.
11: Oh.
6: It's all bad from here.
11: I thought it was better.
6: For the first time, you're one of 13% that saw it as positive. There's hope for Scotty.
7: Scott the optimist. Wow.
6: Yes, I love it.
11: Can't believe I said that now. I'm going to go back on that and say, no, it's wrong.
6: Oh, you got to hear what Spencer Pratt said in that LA race. We got to get to that. And the five stories we're watching coming up.

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5: I'm Channel 2 Pinpoint Weather meteorologist Alden German. Overnight, mostly clear and mostly dry, low temperatures near 50. Highs on Saturday near 80 with a chance for spotty storms in the afternoon. Sunny and dry Sunday, highs in the low 80s again.
6: Colorado weather can be a fickle mistress. One moment it's raining, the next moment the sun's out. Oh look, there's a snowstorm. And now the sun's back out to melt it all away. Avoid the surprises and hear all about the weather with me, meteorologist Cody Wilson of Denver and Front Range Weather. I'll get you the what, where, and when of Northern Colorado's weather on Good Morning NoCo, Mondays at 9:30. 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
14: Lowered down to the ground, that part of it would, to me, be scarier than just being stuck up there. I'd be like, you know what? I'll wait. Maybe they'll fix the ride. It's all right.
15: Yeah, just stay on it. Yeah. Buckled in. Just keep going.
14: Yeah.
15: Now, are they going to open their ride later this year from Blue Origin?

0: Probably not a good idea.
1: Yeah. Well,
2: that thing went kablooey, didn't it?
0: Oh, boy.
2: Yeah. Number four, former Biden aide Megan Hayes is telling C-SPAN that the Bidens need to just go away. As Jill Biden's memoir is coming out, she says it risks reopening debates about age and the election, not age, senility, and cover-ups. The American people deserve to know who was running the country for real for 4 years.
3: No one said that. Who said that?
2: Well, it's pretty obvious. And then number three, meanwhile, Jill Biden very much not going away. She's got some scores to settle for sure. She was asked about Joe's stage four cancer diagnosis, which was just an absolute shock.
0: Oh, yeah.
2: She tells CBS it was shocking, but somehow it was missed. I don't believe it was missed. I think they knew.
0: You don't get any better health care than that.
2: No, I find that.
0: It's very hard to believe.
1: Oh, well, a senile old guy comes in, you're running tests on everything.
0: Well, of course.
2: And they said after a certain age, they don't test. They don't test for the usual marker in the blood for this because it can give you a lot of false positives. But he had had prostate problems in the past, years ago.
0: Yes.
2: So, like, they would definitely be, every doctor that was comfortable enough to talk about it said, yeah, with that particular patient, with his history, yeah, I would. It doesn't make sense that they wouldn't be looking for this.
0: Not only that, when did we find out he had it?
2: After he left office.
0: Okay. Jill said she thought he had a stroke or was having a stroke during the debate. Yeah. You didn't get a full checkup?
2: Right.
0: Then?
2: Yeah. Number two, a federal prosecutor in Illinois is denying those reports of a criminal investigation into E. Jean Carroll. This is the woman who claimed Trump raped her but couldn't remember what year. And she lied about the lawsuit against Trump being funded by outside sources. There had been reporting that the Justice Department was investigating her for possible criminal charges. The federal prosecutor who was mentioned said, no, we're not doing that. And then number one, President Trump reviewing yet another potential Iran deal.
1: Are they still meeting currently?
0: I had not looked up in the last 20 minutes or so. They were in the Situation Room earlier going over the whole thing and how they were going to proceed. So as soon as we know more, we'll pass it along. This is the Markley, Van Camp, and Robin Show.
1: How many pizzas were delivered?
0: See, the questions you asked that no one would think to ask.
1: Yeah, well, I mean, isn't that what they...
0: Then maybe most people don't care about. But still, it's interesting.
1: No, to me it is.
0: I know.
1: Because you can tell a lot by reading those tea leaves.
0: Really? So if they ordered a lot of pizzas,
1: they're going to be there a while, you know.
0: That means there's no decision made, right?
1: Right.
2: There are people who do track pizza orders and activity of delivery places near the Pentagon.
0: Just how many people are going to stay there working?
1: Yeah, precursor,
0: that sort of thing.
1: Yeah,
0: but not in the Situation Room, really.
2: No,
1: well, they got to eat.
2: They got a kitchen in the White
0: House.
2: There's
0: a new ad from Spencer Pratt. Have you seen it yet? Oh my gosh, hilarious! You got to hear this. And around to watch your story is coming right up.

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0: The Markley, Van Camp, and Robbins Show. Jamie Markley, David Van Camp, Scott Robbins. Well, it's been fun for a lot of us to watch Spencer Pratt run for mayor of L.A.
1: I'm having a good time.
0: Bringing common sense to the conversation.
1: Yep.
0: And it's interesting, it doesn't seem that there's much argument against him outside of, well, that's a reality TV guy.
1: Oh, I know. Yeah.
0: And he's got no experience. So?
1: So is Trump.
0: Well, that's their point. We're going to do this again?
2: Yeah.
0: It's already failed.
1: Yeah, we're going to do this again. A president that's won twice. Yeah.
0: But when it comes to the actual, you know, topics he's talking about and the issues, there's no argument.
1: Well, no.
0: And the way he's done his whole PR campaign has been pretty brilliant. And the use of AI in some of the videos, there's a new one out. And I'll try to set it up. You've got a young woman. It looks to be early 20s, mid-20s, tops, attractive young female. Her mom is bringing her into the hospital because she's talking about voting for Spencer Pratt. Okay, so you see Cedars-Sinai Medical Center, and here's the ambulance, and they're bringing her in.
3: Oh, God, oh, God, oh, God, oh, God, please.
0: Mom's distraught. They take her into the ER.
3: My daughter, she's sick.
4: Spencer Pratt is the common sense choice for Los Angeles. Just look around. The city is a mess, and our leaders have failed us. Homelessness, crime, drugs, everything is worse under Karen Bass.
0: This
4: is
0: okay, so now you've got the doctor. Mom's got tears coming down her eyes. Doctor looks very, very concerned and says,
5: "Bad. She's caught the Pratt. How did this happen?"
4: We restrict her media diet. New York Times, MSNBC, NPR, maybe CNN if we're feeling frisky. Something must have slipped through.
5: Does she know anyone, anyone at all, who thinks for themselves?
4: I don't know. I don't think so. What is this?
5: It starts with a mild cough. And then, next thing you know, you hate seeing homeless drug addicts injecting your kids. It's very contagious. I'm going to prescribe 4 doses of NPR every hour on the hour, 2 doses of the New York Times, and 5 doses of the LA Times.
4: Why was Karen Bass in Ghana while the city was burning?
5: 6 doses. 6 doses of the LA Times. We'll have to hold her in quarantine with the others for a few days. It's protocol.
0: Yep. Now, bringing her in, and there's all these other people. Now the doctor's starting to cough. Very funny, man.
2: Oh, no.
0: Yes.
1: Well, his campaign has rolled out some great stuff.
0: No doubt.
1: Oh, I mean, buzzworthy.
2: Definitely. Yeah. My favorite thing is the power washing ads. Where they have the stencil that says, "Imagine if the sidewalk was this clean, vote Pratt." It's just a stencil that they draw. They slap it down, or they slap it down on a dirty sidewalk, and then they power wash the words into it.
0: Yes.
2: That's hilarious. I mean, he's not going to win, but it is fun to watch it.
0: Oh, yeah. Well, and then he will make people part of the campaign, people he's talked to in different ads.
6: For somebody who's been on this corner for this long, how bad is it right now?
7: Probably the worst it's been in recent years. This needle giveaway program that is in the park has got to stop. These kids need a place to play. They need a place to grow up. They don't have. With all of this, it was taken away from them. We used to have boats in the lake where you could go out on a Sunday and spend time with your family and your loved ones and enjoy the park, enjoy the fresh air, enjoy the outdoors. We no longer have that. I like your passion, and I think it's something the city of L.A. needs.
0: Yeah. All these parks, it's taken over.
2: Yeah.
0: It's crazy.
1: Wow.
0: But Jimmy Kimmel, he thinks...
1: Oh,
0: Spencer
1: this
0: Pratt's,
1: guy.
0: Yeah.
1: Oh.
8: The mayor of L.A. is in charge of a $14 billion annual budget. Spencer Pratt is not the person who should be in charge of it.
0: Really? So you should have this other person that watches the money go to the homeless problem only to bring tons more in when she said 2026 it's going to be gone.
2: Right.
0: It doesn't make any sense. So, yeah, having fun watching that.
2: Yeah, we need to stay with the people who failed because we're comfortable with them.
0: Yeah. Well, and he's done with Karen Bass and Gavin Newsom, who endorsed her, of course. I don't think he was surprised by it. This is what he said.
9: It's not shocking because they're alleged criminal partners. Not only did they work together in their negligence in burning down 7,000 houses and 12 people alive, but they're both complicit in laundering, what, $24 billion to actually increase homelessness. There has not been a reduction in one homeless person. Actually, there's been an increase of naked drug addict zombies in front of every kid's playground, every kid's school, every coffee shop. So that is, of course, because they're, you know, they both should be in jail together.
0: Yeah. He's just saying it. I know that it's a long shot, and I know what Polymarket was saying.
2: Mm-hmm.
0: But as time goes on, it does seem like he's gaining more traction just from people that look at it like, okay, this guy's just telling the truth. This is the issue with the city. All the different issues. What's effective?
2: Yeah.
0: I mean, if you can just get out of your political lane and just say, what makes sense to, you know, cure this problem? It's not more needles, and it's not bringing more homeless in.
2: No.
0: So, yeah, it'll be interesting to see where it all goes. And now, all of a sudden, I think there's like this outside chance.
1: I hope you're right.
0: You know, you do look at the whole Trump thing and the percentage chances early on and the way it grew, you never know. Just put it that way. All right. It's that time. We do it a couple of times a day. Go around the table. May not be the biggest story out there, but it caught your attention. David, what's your story here?
2: Well, it's the end of an era. Batechek Middle School in Austin, Texas, has closed its doors for the final time. It's been open since 1972, but Austin Independent School District faces a $181 million budget deficit, and the only reason I'm bringing this in is because this school was featured in the film Dazed and Confused.
0: Oh, wow!
2: Yeah, that was like the hallway scenes and inside the school and all that. It was this school, and so now it is being shut down because liberals hate fun. You could close any number of schools, but you had to close that one.
0: Man. When's the last time you watched that movie?
2: It's been a long time since I've watched that movie.
1: Yeah. How about you?
0: I want to say maybe 5 or 6 years ago. And then if you have teenagers at the time, like when I first saw it, I'm like, oh my gosh, this is hilarious.
1: Yeah.
0: This is like partially my older sister and older brother's friends from that era. It's like I could name the different characters. When you have teenage kids, it's a little bit different. You're looking at everything through a different lens.
2: Yeah.
0: It's like watching Fast Times at Ridgemont High years later. You're like, well, what I thought was great. Whoa. Hey, hey.
1: Yeah.
0: A little different now. Yeah. But there are different scenes I'll still watch because the dialogue is hilarious.
1: Yep.
0: All right, Scotty, what do you got for your story?
1: A lot of cheering has been going on because of the ratings in the NBA Finals. But before that, there's a little bit of a problem here, and the ratings discourse this postseason is pretty misleading. To the claim that the Thunder Spurs was the most watched Western Conference Finals in 25 years, it's the Conference Finals series on NBC. See, they moved it. And for the last 25 years, it's been on cable.
0: Yeah, cable or ABC, right?
1: Yes, but it hasn't had that wide audience it had before.
0: Right.
1: And they're saying that's a little misleading to say this. All of a sudden, the NBA is back, right?
0: I got it.
1: So they're saying that. Put simply, the numbers that NBC and NBA are promoting do not prove that the league is officially back. Now, consider the NBA's claim that the first round was the highest-rated opening round in 33 years. Beyond the Nielsen changes and the kind of the move back on what they've been doing, this is also the first time in a long time that you can't, local markets were X'd out. The local markets that carry the games all season long couldn't do it anymore, right?
0: Okay.
1: And now you've got New York, Los Angeles, this is some of the big markets that have to go to NBC to watch it.
0: Okay.
1: So therefore, boom, elevated those numbers again.
0: Because early on, I had saw that numbers were down.
1: Yeah, well, they may have been down. We're talking like the last round here.
0: Okay.
1: What's been going on in the last round? I don't know about the precursor rounds. But you know, I'm watching the game last night, and I say this as I'm a basketball fan.
0: Mm-hmm.
1: I don't watch a lot of the NBA just because my favorite NBA team is not even on anything that I can get, even on cable right now.
0: Yeah.
1: Right? So I don't watch a lot of games. That being said, last night I'm watching this game and I'm thinking to myself, how much the game's changed, because I would say one out of every three times down the floor, it was a three that went up, if not more. Everybody's shooting threes. Everybody.
0: Analytics.
1: It's insane.
0: Yes.
1: How much the game has changed, and that's where the game is now.
0: Yeah.
1: It's just popping threes from everywhere, and that gets a little boring sometimes.
0: Yes. People have been griping about that for a few years.
1: Yeah, it just kind of upsets me a little bit that so much of the game has been taken over by guys shooting threes.
0: Yeah. I got a text from a buddy of mine last night. It said, Spurs OKC has me watching the NBA.
1: Me too.
0: Basketball fan.
1: Yeah.
0: That, like, say 10 years ago when I watched a lot of NBA, just can't get into it.
1: Yeah. Why?
0: At the time, for him, it was a lot of threes, and it was just not the way it was.
1: I did notice that last night, almost to a fault. I don't know if I've noticed it before and kind of shrugged it off, but last night I'm like, my God, is anybody going to take a 10-foot jumper from anywhere? You know?
0: Yeah.
1: I'm cranking them out from the whole game.
0: Yeah.
1: Whoever scored the most threes wins.
0: For my story, I had no idea that this was the voice of Smokey the Bear. Have you heard this story?
1: No.
0: From back in the day.
1: Yeah.
0: Sam Elliott. I didn't know that.
1: Sam Elliott was Smokey the Bear? Mm-hmm.
0: This came up in an interview.
1: Only you can prevent forest fires. Well, now that I think about it, yeah.
0: Yeah. This was it.
10: Do people know you were Smokey the Bear?
11: Well, apparently you do.
12: Only you can prevent wildfires.
11: You know what was interesting is I've been doing that voice for a long time, not the commercials that they're doing now. Now he's very talkative. He's like everybody today. He's got something to say.
0: He's saying that. The most disappointing thing was that dude doing the ad for Kamala Harris.
2: Oh, yeah.
0: It's like Sam Elliott.
1: I know.
0: Really?
1: Yeah.
0: Because of an actor you enjoy. It just kind of killed it a little bit. Mm-hmm. I thought he was good in Landman. It was all right. Yeah. The role he's playing there.
1: Yeah.
2: I know, for a moment.
0: Billy Bob Thornton's dad.
2: After I saw that endorsement of Kamala Harris, I almost became pro-forest fire.
0: Yeah. It's like sometimes it's tough. It's like with anybody, you know what I mean? It's like, okay, can you just concentrate on the stuff that you have in common? And the stuff you don't. But it's still mind-blowing to me.
1: See, I loved him as Virgil Earp.
0: Yes.
1: And I loved him in The Dude.
0: Right. Well, dude.
1: Dude Abides.
0: I got a little bit of a clip. Remember when he was talking about that movie Power of the Dog?
2: Oh, yeah.
1: Yeah.
0: Cumberbatch in it. He's like, this was a bunch of nonsense in it. Something
13: about
0: that
13: movie?
11: Yeah, you want to talk about that piece of
13: Oh, no. You didn't like that one?
11: No.
13: Okay, why?
11: I'll tell you why.
13: Okay.
11: I read a I didn't like it anyway.
13: Yeah.
11: I looked at it when I was down there in Texas in 1883.
13: Yeah.
11: And what really brought it home to me the other day, why I said, do you want to talk about
13: it? Yeah.
11: There was a full-page ad out in the L.A. Times, and there was a review, not a review, but a clip.
13: Blurb?
11: A clip, yeah.
13: Yeah.
11: And it talked about the evisceration of the American myth. And I thought, what the f***? What the f***?
13: What does that mean?
11: This is the guy that's done Westerns forever.
13: For his whole life.
11: The evisceration of the American West. I mean, they made it look like, what are all those dancers, those guys in New York that wear bow ties and not much else?
13: Uh-huh.
11: Remember them from back in the day?
13: Oh, the Chippendales?
11: Yeah.
13: Yeah.
11: That's what all these cowboys in that movie looked like.
13: Uh-huh.
11: They're all running around in chaps and no shirts. There's all these allusions to homosexuality throughout the movie.
13: Yeah.
0: And I just remember him. It's like, how in the world can this guy say, yeah, I'm for Kamala Harris? It just doesn't compute in my head at all. So just try to forget it.
1: Trump hatred.
0: I guess.
1: Yeah.
0: This man. Have you ever heard of a drunk driver claiming he had the blood of Christ in him? Oh, we got Nimrods in the news coming up and a news update. We'll set you up with the Friday 5 coming up.

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0: I'm Channel 2 Pinpoint Weather meteorologist Alden German. Overnight, mostly clear and mostly dry, low temperatures near 50. Highs on Saturday near 80 with a chance for spotty storms in the afternoon. Sunny and dry Sunday, highs in the low 80s again.
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6: The Markley, Van Camp, and Robbins Show. Jamie Markley, David Van Camp, Scott Robbins. Oh, it's Friday. That feels good. It's time for our countdown, the Friday Five.
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6: Ah, yes. Every Friday, our countdown, the Friday Five. And today, what is it, David? Heat Awareness Day or something?
10: Yes, ahead of the hot summer. Be aware that it's going to be summer, and it might get hot.
11: Are we going to get the tips from you today?
10: Well, I will try to give you tips. Yes, when it is hot outside, what you want to do is you want to take every heavy sweater you own and put it on. The darker the colors, the better. Mm-hmm. And walk around outside drinking nothing but whiskey and milk.
6: There you go. Sweat it out.
10: Yes. Yeah. It's called conditioning.
6: All right.
11: Last year we urged people to wear do-rags and put ice cubes in them.
10: Yeah. Though,
11: just all in right. case.
6: 1-888-485-MVCR is the number. It's a good list. There's some arguments here and there, but that's what makes it fun.
11: Yeah.
6: Who's up first, David?
10: Let's talk to Danny in Wisconsin. Hey, Danny.
12: It's Donnie. You know, I was getting a loving spoonful of medicine from my wife today, and a song came to me. You know, it's the loving spoonful. You know their name. It's Hot Time Summer in the City.
11: Summer in the City. That's summer in the City, though.
6: Yeah.
11: So Hot or Heat is not involved in that one.
6: Yeah. Sorry, man.
11: But it is in the lyric.
6: It's not in the title.
10: Yeah.
6: So, yeah, sorry, man. Yeah. Who's next?
10: Let's talk to Damon. Hey, Damon.
13: Yeah, Hotter Than Hell by Kiss.
11: Oh, yeah.
6: Oh, yeah.
11: Love this song.
6: Yeah.

0: What album was that for Kiss? What number?
1: That was their second album.
0: Very good. Yes. Yeah. Checking you out for the trivia.
1: I was a big Kiss fan then.
0: Yeah.
1: Yes.
0: All right, David, who's next?
2: Let's talk to Woody in Vancouver. Hey, Woody.
3: Hey, guys. Love your show. But y'all make folks uncomfortable by reporting four-hour roller coaster rescues, shark bites, and scalding your junk?
1: Mm-hmm. Yeah, I know. Yeah. All in one day.
0: Yeah, it's tough, man.
1: Yeah.
0: Yes.
3: Well, it's Woody, all going downhill.
4: Lunch hour.
0: So what you thinking,
3: it's
0: Woody?
3: It's all downhill from here, man.
0: Yes, okay. It is.
3: I've got Foreigner, Hot-Blooded.
0: Oh, yeah.
4: Number two.

0: My sister had that one on 8-track. Oh, yeah.
1: The Double Vision album?
0: Yes. Yeah. That song was everywhere. That has held up really well. That's definitely a test of timer. That easily could have been number one. That was your number one, Scott.
2: Yeah, it was. Because the test of time is so big on that.
0: Oh, yeah. No doubt about it. All right, David, who's next?
3: Let's talk to John in Connecticut. Hey, John.
4: Hey, good afternoon, and happy National Paperclip Day. But that list just doesn't hold up.
3: Yeah, it's hard.
5: Nah, not so much.
2: Good one.
0: You doing good, John?
4: Thank you. Well, I wanted to just give you an update. You had the story about Ivorytown, Connecticut, a couple of days ago, and yeah. I will actually be there tomorrow, so I'll be able to check it out and update you next week.
3: All right.
4: Hopefully, if
0: yeah.
4: I get
0: there.
2: Correspondent cool. duty. All right.
0: Love it.
4: We have a history of this. We spelled Verrazano wrong on the longest bridge in the world. We spelled Cuomo wrong on the renaming of the Tappan Zee Bridge, so we do this often.
0: All right. What are you thinking today, John?
4: I am thinking of Van Halen and their best video, in my opinion, Hot for Teacher.
0: John, it's a walk-off for
6: number
0: you.
6: Number one.
0: I'm Hot for Teacher. Sit down, Waldo. I've got it bad, so bad. That was a fun video. Was that your number one, David?
3: Yes, it was. Yeah.
0: You're a great American. You like it.
2: It comes in my top five.
3: Yeah, I mean, this song just comes out of the gate at 1,000 miles an hour.
0: It's fantastic.
3: It yeah. sounds so
2: It does
3: good.
2: Do that, yep.
0: Yeah, it's great. Nothing else needs to be said.
2: We had Foreigner, and Lou Gramm is croaking solo right now, and David Lee Roth is also out there on the old croaking Van Halen song.
5: Goodness gracious. Yeah.
3: How do you forget the chorus to Jump?
0: I have no idea.
3: He did that.
0: Oh, wow. Is that sad? Dude. All right. So I was on a high there. Don't bring me down, man.
2: Former First Lady was at that show, and she thought he was having a stroke.
3: but wanted to keep rocking, right?
2: Right, yes.
0: All right, who's next?
3: Let's talk to Steve calling in from Illinois. Hey, Steve?
7: Yes, sir.
0: What's going on,
7: hey,
0: Steve?
7: It's Central Illinois, summertime, and that's just hot, hot, hot. Buster Poindexter.
0: Oh, yeah.
2: David Johansen.
0: Where is Hot, Hot, Hot?
2: There's somewhere, right?
0: I'm looking for it.
2: It's on the list.
0: Do you have it, David? I know it's on the list.
3: I'm looking for it.
2: Feeling hot, hot, hot.
0: Ah! Did I lose the file? I might have lost the file.
3: I don't know.
0: Sing it, Scott.
2: I only know that part.
0: Well, you
2: feeling
0: it again.
2: Hot, hot, hot. Hot, hot, hot.
0: Yes, very good.
2: Thank you.
0: Yes. Well played. I don't know, sometimes it's weird. I'll tell you now, there's another song that David's going to have to play because the file did not come through. And it's really weird when that'll happen into our music system.
3: Mm-hmm.
0: So anyway, all right, who's next?
3: Let's get to Tony in Virginia. Hey, Tony.
8: Hey, guys. How y'all doing today?
0: Tony, how are you? We're doing great.
8: I'm doing great, too. I wanted to make a little comment about a story earlier this week. Y'all talked about Kiefer Sutherland canceling his shows.
0: Yeah.
8: Just wanted to throw in there, man, that was some of the best music I'd ever seen live. He was in a little pub in Huntington, West Virginia. And that dude, afterwards, he gave my wife a big hug, gave her an autograph. I mean, the guy was just great. Told lots of stories about Donald, his father. So just wanted to
0: say
8: that guy a little bit. He rocks.
0: Well, we got to check it out then. And my daughter was in Huntington, West Virginia for a couple of years. I have to ask her, did you see Kiefer Sutherland at that place?
8: Yeah, it was about 10 years ago, man. But I got a song for you. I don't think you've gotten it yet, and that would be from Beverly Hills Cop and Glenn Frey, and the H is O. The heat is on.
0: Yes, well played, bro.
6: Number three. The heat is on.
0: It's a fun song.
2: Oh, yeah.
0: Big hit. You played that at Top 40.
2: Oh, yeah.
0: It is just fun.
3: Mm-hmm.
2: Summery feel to it.
0: Yes.
3: Oh, yeah. Good test of time on that one, too.
0: Oh my gosh, still gets played, doesn't it?
1: Mm-hmm.
0: All I can think right now is, I want to hear this music that Tony's talking about from Kiefer Sutherland, because I've never heard it. I'm very intrigued now.
2: He made music, so.
0: Yeah, well, until we had the news that he canceled the tour.
2: Wow.
0: Because of lack of sales. Okay, so we've got number one, we got number two, we got number three. We're looking for four and five. It's songs with hot or heat in the title. And who's next, David?
3: Well, let's talk to Greg. Hey, Greg.
9: Gentlemen.
0: Greg.
9: Hey. Yeah. That Donald Sutherland, man, he really disappoints me. Voting for Kamala.
0: Oh.
2: Oh, yeah.
0: Yeah, Sam Elliott. It's weird.
9: Oh, Sam Elliott. I mixed them two up.
2: That's okay. We don't know who Donald Sutherland voted for.
9: there's this guy at Brewer Stadium selling beer to dudes out of his truck, like that wine person, the wine lady at the soccer games.
2: Yeah.
9: You believe that story, Scott?
2: I'll believe anything you tell me.
9: How about
0: Greg's
9: hot,
0: just messing with everybody?
9: I'm trying.
0: Yes,
9: hot time in the city or hot fun in the city goes out to Monica.
0: Okay.
9: Is that what the name of it is?
0: Hot fun in the summertime?
2: Hot fun in the summertime or hot child in the city? I don't know.
0: We can roll them both out.
3: Yeah.
0: Ooh, yeah! Sly and the Family Stone. And then a song that you had in your

0: Once I found out what the song was about, it creeps me out.
1: Oh, well, yeah.
0: It's about teenage prostitution.
1: Yeah. Well, you know, Nick is from the streets.
0: Nick Gilder from the streets. Yeah. What was his follow-up to that one?
1: I don't know. I have no idea. He's Canadian, and...
0: Did he have much of a career other than that song?
1: I don't recall anything.
0: It's the only song I know.
1: I played that one. That was 1978, I think.
2: His follow-up album was Live from Epstein Island.
0: Oh, yeah. No. Is that the way you intro'd that back in the day? Here's a song about child prostitution.
1: I don't
0: Hot
1: think
0: child
1: I did.
0: In the city. Oh, gosh.
1: Casey didn't either. We'll ask him, though.
0: I bet most people have no idea.
1: I didn't, actually. I just thought it was about a young girl.
0: There you go. 1-888-485-MVCR. Hot or heat in the title for the Friday 5, and we'll wrap it up next.

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2: The Markley, Van Camp, and Robbins Show. Jamie Markley, David Van Camp, Scott Robbins. Okay, we got the Robbins Trifecta coming up. News updates to get to, but first, wrapping up the Friday Five. Songs with hot or heat in the title. That's your number one. Hot the Teacher. Van Halen. Foreigner Hot Blooded at two. The heat is on from Glenn Frey from the Beverly Hills Cop soundtrack at three. And we've had some great honorable mentions. The number call, 1-888-485-MVCR. And who is next, David?
3: Let's talk to Matthew in San Antonio, feeling good about the Spurs today.
4: Yay, go Spurs.
5: Hello.
3: Hey,
2: Matthew. Hey, Matthew.
5: Hey, how's it going, guys?
2: Fantastic. How are you, man?
5: I'm doing fantastic. Doing great. Doing great. I'm sorry, guys. Hold on 1 second. I will take you to the Waffle House in a minute. A friend of mine thinks he's having a stroke. Hold on. I'm on the radio. Hang on, guys. All right. So my pick is Heat of the Moment. Heat of the Moment by Asia.
2: Yes.
6: Number five.
7: 'Cause it's the heat of the moment.
2: You would have played that as a current at top 40.
4: Yeah.
2: That was the number one song, right?
4: Yep.
2: 1982?
4: Yep.
2: Yeah.
4: Only time will tell in that one were the big hits.
2: Oh, yeah. Soul Survivor?
4: Yeah, I never played that one.
2: Oh. That might have been rock only. Yeah. That was a big album, and then really nothing after that first one. But
4: it was this big super group.
2: Super group, yes. All right, David, who's next?
3: Let's talk to Tony. Hey, Tony.
8: Hey, good morning, gentlemen.
2: Hey, Tony.
8: I'm here. How you guys doing?
2: Good, great, man.
8: All right. Well, I am here with my favorite, Led Zeppelin. Of course, everyone's favorite summer food, hot dog.
2: Thanks, Tony. It's fun.
3: Yeah, but boy, that guitar part, Jimmy Page could not play it.
2: Well, Jimmy was not in fine form.
3: He was not at
2: that
3: in,
2: part of his career.
3: No, he was very good at doing drugs and drinking.
2: He was.
3: If you want to try to put a positive spin on it.
2: Yes.
3: He had
2: that bastard.
3: Yes. Yeah,
4: he was a mess.
3: But it's like, that was the best take they had, too. That's the...
2: Ooh, yeah.
3: Buddy. Yikes.
2: All right, who's next?
3: Let's talk to Kyra. Hey, Kyra.
9: Hello. It's been a while.
2: No kidding, Kyra. How you been?
9: Friday Five. Oh, I'm doing great. Enjoying the nice weather here. But I'm thinking it would be Martha and the Vandals, Heat Wave.
2: Oh, yeah.
10: Have luck, yes, you got to hold on me. Or is this the way love is supposed to be? It's like a heat wave.
3: The Who's in the cover.
4: Linda Ronstadt had a hit with it.
2: Oh, that's right. Yeah. It's fun.
4: Oh, yeah.
2: A lot of fun songs on this list. From my guy Johnny, he's talking about fun, man.
11: I turned around and there was a big old pop.
2: Jerry Reed.
11: He said, hello, boy. Then he gave us a grin and said, look like I'm going to have to haul y'all in and keep all that money for evidence. I said, well, so

0: My dad bought that album. Loved it. That was great.
1: Yeah, that was one of my pop's favorite ones, too.
0: All right, David, who you got?
2: Well, let's talk to Don in Arizona. Hey, Don.
3: Hey, how you doing, fellas?
0: You're doing great, boy. Don.
3: I got that. I listen to you on my computer when I'm in Arizona.
1: Thanks.
3: Well,

0: The last two things me and my ex-wife actually agreed about was the only decent disco song was Hot Stuff by Donna Summers, and the second thing was, other than that, disco sucks.
1: There you go.
2: But that Donna Summer, that was a big hit.
3: Oh, sure it was. 79. Yeah.
0: Oh, yeah.
2: And you played that as a current guy.

0: Do you remember what record label she was on?
1: I'm trying to remember now. A&M?
0: Casablanca.
1: Oh, that's right.
0: Same
1: was
0: as
1: she
0: Kiss.
1: On Casablanca? Okay, yes. Yeah, I guess she was.
0: Yeah, just trivia. Mindless trivia. Well, all right, David, who's next?
2: We got Dave in Michigan. Hey, Dave.
3: Hey, guys. Happy Friday.
0: Happy Friday, Dave. Thanks for calling in, man.
3: You know, it irritates me to mention this guy because he's been dissing our president, but the one that I wanted was gone. So, Hot Legs by Rod Stewart.
0: Yeah.
4: Number four.
0: Another fun song.
5: Yeah. Fancy Free. I love this song.
0: Oh, yeah.
5: This was the era of Rod Stewart. Hold on.
0: Yeah.
5: It's the era of Rod Stewart where he and the band could never figure out how to get out of a song. Because that song just keeps going.
0: 5:41.
1: Yeah. Yeah, the reprise is just over and over and over and over again.
0: Yeah.
1: Yeah, at the end of it. Yeah, it was. That should have been faded out.
0: That
1: early
0: song
1: on.
0: Prominently featured in the movie Private Lessons, which could not be made today. About, I think, a 14 or 15 year old kid? Hmm. Yeah. This is the Markley, Van Camp, and Robin Show.
1: Kelly LeBrock in it?
0: No.
1: Oh, okay. I'm trying to.
0: It was that one, Sylvia Crystal. She was in all those softcore, you know.
1: Yeah.
0: That one was running on HBO for months back in the day.
1: Pause it. No.
0: You can't. There was no pause.
1: Dang.
0: No. Nope. And no one had a Polaroid either to take the pictures. No. Yeah. There's none of that.
1: None of that.
0: Yes. Man, there's a bunch of honorable mentions that we haven't had a chance to get to yet. Every time Robin's got to do this thing and he takes his shirt off in the studio. Golly. Is that going to make the video on social media? Oh, boy. Yeah. You got to watch out for that. We'll get to some more honorable mentions. And we got a couple of news updates and the Scott Robbins trifecta all coming up right here.

0: I'm Channel 2 Pinpoint Weather meteorologist Alden German. Overnight, mostly clear and mostly dry, low temperatures near 50. Highs on Saturday near 80 with a chance for spotty storms in the afternoon. Sunny and dry Sunday, highs in the low 80s again.
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1: 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Brothers Osborne with Dylan Scott, Jake Owen with Dasha, and Nate Smith with Chase Matthew. 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How about some American bullfighting? 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
15: The Markley Van Camp and Robbins Show. Jamie Markley, David Van Camp, Scott Robbins. Got the Robbins trifecta coming up in just a few. Some holdovers, some honorable mentions from our Friday Five.
16: Yep.
15: Hotter heat songs. A news update, David Van Camp.
17: I got a couple here. One is Dr. First Lady Dr. Jill Biden talking about Joe's cancer diagnosis, which for a lot of us, I know there were some liberals who were trying to like do the straw man thing and saying like, oh, we're mad at him for having cancer. No, it's just kind of unbelievable that given his past medical history, they would not have been keeping an eye out for this, and it would have progressed to that stage to where I cannot be convinced that they didn't know about this.
15: I'm with you.
17: But Dr. First Lady Dr. Jill Biden was asked about it as part of this interview that's going to be airing on CBS.
18: I can remember getting the diagnosis, and it was shocking.
19: Do you think that someone, when he was in the White House, should have discovered it, given him a test?
18: Well, you know, the doctor said that, according to the American Urological Association, that men over 70 don't need a PSA, a blood test anymore, because it's a slow-growing cancer. I have to say, Rita, I do feel we had amazing care in the White House, but somehow that was missed.
16: Well, didn't he have stage four? Didn't we hear that?
17: Yeah, it was late stage, and
16: yeah,
17: every urologist, and there were a lot of people on even mainstream media, they were trying to be gentle about it, but also saying BS.
15: Because we had clips of doctors saying BS.
17: Yeah, because I mean, they said he had had previous scare with his prostate. And so they would have, yes, generally over the age of 70 or whatever, they don't do the routine test because you can get a false positive. There's a higher likelihood for that. And then you don't want to sign up for unnecessary tests, more invasive tests.
15: Mm-hmm.
17: But with him, and, you know, he's the president and was running for a second term, they would have been keeping an eye out for that.
15: You would think, at the least.
16: Mm-hmm.
15: Okay. Well, I wonder what else is going to be in this interview.
17: I know. It's going to be interesting.
15: No kidding.
17: Maybe those are the best two clips. I have no idea, because it seems like they would want to promote as much as they could ahead of time. But the other thing that I had, I saw this yesterday. We didn't have time to get to it.
15: Yeah.
17: It's been 6 years since the pandemic started. A lot of people who went remote are going back to work. Well, in California, the order has been given for the state's 90,000 state attorneys and administrative law judges to go back into the office for 4 days a week. Currently, they have to be in office 2 days a week. But they're saying, okay, we got to start getting people back in the office. So now it's a four-day in-office work week. They don't want to go back, though. The union is suing the state, saying no, because under the California Environmental Quality Act, the state has to first look at the environmental impact before ordering this because of the carbon emissions from 90,000 people commuting.
15: And that's hilarious.
17: The thing is under this law, which has been, I mean, just a catastrophe for building in the state, under this law, they're technically right.
15: Yeah. Well, you care about the environment, right?
16: Yeah.
15: Now, for most people that I know that were either working remote or still are at some level, nobody wanted to go back.
17: Mm-hmm.
15: It's anecdotal, but, and, you know, the thought was, you're getting the same amount done. Now, I know you would look at managers saying, oh, no, the workload was not the same. Mm-hmm. We were not getting as much. I know you never liked it, Scott. We used to have a lot of fun with that.
16: Well, I don't know. I just think there's a whole lot of room for screwing around when you're home.
15: Yeah. Well, it depends. If the job is a results-based business where you just have to put up numbers.
16: Yeah.
15: If you're putting up the numbers.
16: I suppose.
15: But sometimes it's like, well, but we like camaraderie, and you might be putting up numbers, but you can also help, you know,
16: team building,
15: Jim Bob down the road there to get his numbers up, whatever. So
16: I get it. I mean, I did a radio show from home for a while.
15: Yeah.
16: And I didn't like it. It was okay, but I didn't like it because it was hard to concentrate. There's just so many distractions, for me anyway.
15: Cats?
16: Cats are two of them, yeah.
15: Part of that. Another story we didn't have time to get to earlier, and this is all a part of, you know, the alien talk with the UFOs and, you know, releasing more files and all that. Russ Coldart, investigative journalist, says it's true. The White House is getting advice on how to roll this out because they're going to have to tell people, and there's going to be a lot of freak out coming.
20: There's a lot of speculation. I'm hearing it from people inside the administration that the Trump administration is indeed soliciting advice about how to tell the public that we're not alone. There are consultations taking place with spiritual leaders. I'm now able to confirm that.
15: Yeah, and some of that talk that came out earlier was a load of BS. Not quite what they were saying.
16: Right.
15: So, again, I think a lot of people are waiting for some serious, solid proof of something. It just has not happened yet. So we'll see. Meanwhile, Friday 5 was hot or heat because it's Heat Awareness Day?
17: Yes.
15: Okay. We had Van Halen, Foreigner, Glenn Frey, Rod Stewart, Asia. That was the top five. And then a bunch of honorable mentions. Buster Poindexter. Hot, hot, hot. Don't know what happened to the file. There was Kiss. There was Led Zeppelin. Oh, we played Nelly for Scott. Started to disrobe.
16: It was
15: there
16: great.
15: Were others that we didn't have a chance to get to yet. And of course,
21: drop
15: you had.
21: It like it's hot. Drop it like it's hot.
15: There was
21: drop
15: Snoop Dogg.
21: Like when the pigs try to get it. Park it like it's hot. Park it like it's hot. Park it like
15: Scott
21: it's hot.
15: Scott will be singing that now the rest of the day.
21: Pop it like it's hot.
15: Another song that you would have played as a current on Top 40 radio. And this was rock radio, too.
22: Some
15: Scott.
22: Like it's hot. Oh, yeah. Some sweat when the heat is on.
15: I like that song.
16: Late great Robert Palmer on vocals.
15: Yeah. And the Duran Duran guys, they were the power station.
16: Yeah.
15: And then Robert Palmer left the band before they could tour.
16: Yeah.
15: Gone.
16: He had solo stuff to take care of.
15: You know, his career was kind of in the toilet, and then that brought it back, and then he had the big blow up, Addicted to Love and all that stuff.
16: Addicted to Love, Simply Irresistible.
15: Yeah.
16: Those are big records.
15: Oh, yeah.
16: I like him a lot. I mean, Double Fun is one of my favorite albums.
15: Yeah.
16: His.
15: Well, and another artist you love.
16: No, I don't.
15: Lover Boy.
16: No.
15: The big hit. You played that one.
16: My top 40 days is Lover Stiff.
15: Yeah. You didn't like a bunch.
16: No.
15: So you played that. You
16: I did
15: also
16: play that.
15: Played this.
16: Oh, yes, I did. Couples only.
15: Cool in the Gang.
16: Oh, yeah.
15: And then you would play this back home after hours.
16: Yeah. An after hours special.
15: Yeah. Just for only the ladies.
16: Just the light of the stereo was the only thing you could see.
15: Yeah.
16: Mm-hmm.
15: Oh, boy.
16: Yeah.
15: Did you play this, too? Billy Idol?
16: Yeah, probably. It was a pretty big hit.
15: Yeah. Figured that. You were out of top 40 by this time, but you probably wish you would have played it.
16: Yeah, I didn't play this.
15: Katy Perry.
16: I like this song, though.
15: Yeah. And I'm sure that you didn't play Motley Crue's Red Hot.
16: No.
15: No, probably not.
16: No.
15: Or AC/DC's. Didn't play that either. That's too bad.
16: Golly, that sounds like 20 other AC/DC songs.
17: No, because they were playing on the upbeat, okay?
16: Okay.
15: And you know, it's a song. It's one of those things where you hear it, people go, oh, I know that song, but they could never tell you who it was.

0: Mardi Gras. There's a big amphitheater there, but I was not in there. I was at the river with my son, and I start hearing this band doing like a sound check performance, and I'm like, wait a minute, that's Turnpike Troubadours. And I look up at the marquee, they're playing tonight. I got like a private show. It was awesome.
1: That's so cool.
2: That's used as an ad on a very popular summertime bar.
1: Yeah.
2: Yeah. And that's why I heard it the first time. I'm like, I like that. Who is that?
1: Well, if you went back like 10 years for the St. Louis Cardinals, Matt Carpenter, that was his walk-up song. So if you watched the game, you'd hear it like four times. At least that hook.
2: Oh, the hook's great.
1: Oh, it's fantastic. All right, you ready for your big three? Here we go.
3: Are you ready? It's the three most important news stories of the day.
4: I hit the trifecta.
3: Well, at least according to Scott Robbins. It's the trifecta on the Markley, Van Camp, and Robbins show.
1: What? I know, we're running late, Casey. My bad. That's my bad. It's fine.
5: Hey.
6: I'm Casey Kasem.
2: Well, yes. You got no right to be talking like that.
6: I'm ready.
2: Fine.
6: Three.
0: Number three, another one gone on 60 Minutes. They're really cleaning house right now.
2: Oh, Cheryl Atkinson got the boot.
0: Alfonsi.
2: Alfonsi.
1: Yeah. Atkinson, how's she been?
2: Yeah, right.
1: Okay.
2: That's Alfonsi. I'm sorry. And now Cecilia Vega gets the boot.
1: Who did?
2: Cecilia Vega, 60 Minutes correspondent.
1: Hmm.
2: She's accusing now CBS News of censorship.
7: She threw a fit.
2: Saying she fears for the future of the network after she was fired by Barry Weiss.
7: Give it up.
2: She said on her blistering note and way out the door, she said she's claiming the network's leadership in recent months, meaning Barry Weiss, has attempted to insert political bias into our stories on 60 Minutes.
1: That's funny.
2: Yeah, they're doing it now because we didn't do it before.
1: Right.
2: It was straight down the middle.
1: Yeah.
2: We won awards.
1: Mm-hmm.
2: You bastard.
6: Now, on with the countdown.
1: Scott Robbins, right back the top three of the day up to number
6: two.
0: Number two, Google engineer and Polymarket.
2: Yeah, a longtime Google security engineer has been accused of using confidential company data to place illicit Polymarket bets that won him $1.2 million.
1: Wow.
2: Now, what he would do is he would see what the big searches are coming up before it was released, like hours before it was released to the general public.
1: Yeah.
2: And then he would bet on it.
1: Because you could bet on that.
2: And he kept winning, but he had the inside information. So they finally tracked him down. And a lot of it had to do with that rapper, that David guy. It's got the four by his name or whatever.
0: Oh, the person that had, like, the underage girl's body in his trunk or whatever? Yeah.
2: That he saw that this was going to be the most searched musician, right? So the dude throws money at it and wins a lot of money and kept doing it over and over again with different things.
6: I've been lucky.
2: They finally caught on. Well, Casey.
1: Yeah.
7: The countdown doesn't stop till we reach the top.
1: That's a wild story.
2: I know, isn't it? I mean, it's everything is so vulnerable to this Polymarket
0: stuff. You can't get greedy on that.
2: No, you can't. Right.
1: Scott Robbins trifecta, top three of the day.
7: And finally, one.
0: Number one, a 14-year-old wins the National Spelling Bee.
2: Shirae Parikh from California won the Scripps National Spelling Bee contest yesterday. He won the final round spell off after correctly spelling the word bromocriptine. Bromocriptine or teen. I'm not sure which. Anybody want to take a crack at that one?
1: Well, once you know how to pronounce it, maybe we'll take a crack at it.
0: It's a chemical compound.
2: Yes. Thank you, David. I can't use it in a sentence, but anyway. But it's spelled bromocriptine. And he got it. He took part in a total of 18 regular rounds during the spelling bee and won the whole dang thing. $50,000, by the way, is the prize.
1: That's pretty good.
2: Winning the spelling bee.
1: Did you ever win any spelling bees?
2: No, I was out early in the spelling bees.
1: Would you be shocked to know that I won it in fifth grade?
2: I would not, actually.
1: Oh, just from memorization stuff?
2: Yeah.
1: Times and things like that.
2: Yeah, because you do weird stuff like that, yeah.
1: You call it weird.
2: Well, it's a gift. I know that. It can be used for evil, but no.
0: This is a class of medications called dopamine receptor agonists and it is used to treat certain menstrual problems in women and stops milk production in men.
2: That's what the word means?
0: Yes.
2: Oh, my
0: It's a medication.
2: Wow.
1: Wow.
2: Well,
1: the things you learn.
7: And there you have it.
1: Yes, the Scott Robbins trifecta.
2: Did you go down the list and memorize the words, though? I mean,
1: yeah,
2: they gave you the
1: I worked
2: list?
1: On it for a while. Yeah, you knew what words were possibility. There were a lot of words.
2: There were a lot.
1: Yeah. And then I went to the county and got smoked. Yeah, shocking. Okay. Oh, my gosh. Dude started tearing his own house down with an excavator. Nimrod's in the news and the news update coming up.

0: Why'd I go to the doctor? 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
17: Bell is frozen here.
14: Whoa!
17: 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Now a strike.
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21: I love the poorly educated.
14: All right. Nimrods in the News. We go to Pennsylvania. It's a 48-year-old guy, Eric Hirschwa. Talk about home wrecker. Yeah. He'd been boozing all night. He gets home. The wife says, marriage is over. We're done. Okay? He's yelling, whatever. Well, if it's over, I'm tearing the house down. He wasn't joking. He went outside, climbed into an excavator, and started tearing the house down.
16: Oh, my gosh.
14: His wife and two daughters still inside. They're calling 911. They show up. He did significant damage to the place. No one was hurt, but, yeah, he's in a whole lot of trouble, and that's Nimrod's in the news.
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0: ABC News, I'm Dave Packer. The State Department says it's optimistic it can work things out with Kenya after that nation's highest court put a pause on the Trump administration's plan to open a 50-bed field hospital in the country for Americans exposed to Ebola. The African CDC has suggested Kenya's government was pressured into housing the center. Louisiana Friday enacted a new congressional map that could help Republicans gain one more seat in the House of Representatives. A new map eliminates one of the state's two black majority districts. Democratic Louisiana Senator Royce DePlucis.
1: We know we're going to end up right back in court because this map is a racially gerrymandered map, no matter how they try to spin it.
0: The federal judge who oversaw President Trump's lawsuit against the IRS now demanding answers from the president's lawyers and the DOJ over whether their settlement that created a $1.8 billion anti-weaponization fund may have amounted to an effort to intentionally deceive her. This Friday, a judge temporarily blocked payments from that fund. This is ABC News.
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I'm Channel 2 Pinpoint Weather meteorologist Alden German. Overnight, mostly clear and mostly dry, low temperatures near 50. Highs on Saturday near 80 with a chance for spotty storms in the afternoon. Sunny and dry Sunday, highs in the low 80s again.

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10: To go into the car space, he'd done a lot of bolt-on, and he had just finally gotten under the hood and started to do work on his car, which is why I think he was so eager to get a more powerful car. But that also has my wife and I worried because, you know, he's just totaled a car which struggles to get up to 100.
11: Did he total it being reckless, or did he total it and truly an accident?
10: We are not sure. If you trust him, a squirrel ran across the road, but
12: yeah, because squirrels always total Civics.
13: No.
10: Yeah.
12: Okay. All right. Squirrel. It's the ultimate. Yeah.
13: Okay.
10: So well, I also want to make two

0: You're being stupid.
1: The whole reason you would need a cosigner is a bank looked at that person and said, there's no way I would lend you the money. I don't think that you can pay it.
0: Yeah, I mean, a bank looks at a 19-year-old who flips furniture and lives in his mother's basement and says, I don't think this is a worthy credit. So we're not going to do it. And if you're dumb enough to co-sign for it, we're still going to charge you 21% because we're going to call this a high-risk subprime loan. And we're going to gig you. We're going to screw you.
1: Yeah.
0: So car dealer, we're going to screw the 19-year-old. And car and bank, we're going to screw the 19-year-old. And grandpa says, I'll help.
1: Wow. Thinking he's being a blessing.

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2: Bills rush five. Bow in the pocket. Hit as he throws. Throws the ball. Fades. Deep corner. Caught. Touchdown. Marvin Mims.
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3: 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Layup is up and in. Christian Brown. Monster triple-double for Jokic.
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4: 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The 2-2 pitch. Swing and a miss. He strikes out the side with the bases loaded.
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5: Turned over. Lekkonen. Near side. McKinnon. One-timer. He scores. Nathan McKinnon, 40 goals on the season. His 13th multi-goal game of the year. That's the most in team history.
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5: 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Throws up the middle. And it is caught. What a play on the deflection. He's going to take it to the house.
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1: I'm Channel 2 Pinpoint Weather meteorologist Alden German. Overnight, mostly clear and mostly dry, low temperatures near 50. Highs on Saturday near 80 with a chance for spotty storms in the afternoon. Sunny and dry Sunday, highs in the low 80s again.
2: Colorado weather can be a fickle mistress. One moment it's raining, the next moment the sun's out. Oh look, there's a snowstorm. And now the sun's back out to melt it all away. Avoid the surprises and hear all about the weather with me, meteorologist Cody Wilson of Denver and Front Range Weather. I'll get you the what, where, and when of Northern Colorado's weather on Good Morning NoCo, Mondays at 9:30. 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
0: It's not even passive. A freaking blank piece of ground is not even passive.
18: Shouldn't have had that tree on it, Dave.
0: So, I mean, it's like, and he was right. So we sent a guy over with a chainsaw and got the guy's driveway back, right? But, oh, my God, this idea that there's, you know, but don't listen to someone who says real estate is passive. This is someone that's selling you crap or don't know what they're doing.
18: Yeah.
0: Okay.
18: It's another way to have an income stream.
0: It is an income stream. It is an alternative income stream. Yeah. And I love it. I've actually a higher percentage of my net worth is in real estate paid for, no mortgages, than is in mutual funds.
18: Yeah.
0: Okay.
18: Tell
0: but us. But I'm adept at and careful with and understand and have a management company that manages our real estate, you know. And so, but it's not passive.
18: What's your opinion on Airbnbs and things like that? That aren't just a direct
0: rental.
18: That's
0: not even rental property. You got in the hotel business.
18: Hotel business.
0: If you don't believe me, figure out how many maids you have to hire to change them sheets every day when those people leave.
18: Yeah.
0: And all the stuff that you don't even want to talk about that you have to clean up that was left behind at the bachelorette party,
18: your
0: condo. Yeah. And they thought that, you know, what happens in Nashville stays in Nashville. You left some of it in Nashville, but it didn't stay in Nashville. So we still had to clean it up after you left. And apparently you don't drink that much, girl, because you left some of that. Yeah. No.
18: Gross.
0: This is bad. So this is what Airbnb is.
18: That's
0: gross.
18: As difficult as it's going to get.
0: If you might as well buy you a little Hotel 6 and go, I'm in the hotel business, at least then you're admitting it.
18: Yeah.
0: Instead of like, I'm maximizing a piece of rental real estate by making it Airbnb. No, you're not. You're running a hotel. That's all you're doing. It's a short stay hotel, a hostel at best, right? I mean, that's so. And be ready for disruption. Like 16 states have already passed laws limiting, and a lot of cities, New York City's coming down on it hard, is shutting down the ability to operate a privately operated, uncertified hotel called an Airbnb. They're shutting them down. And so VRBOs and Airbnbs
18: You think they're short-lived?
0: Well, I mean, no, I don't. I think they're going to be there. It's not going to be the answer to everything. For you to count on that stream of income and then your municipality go, oh, we changed our mind.
18: Yeah.
0: You're out of business.
18: Yeah, because
0: but you paid too much for the house because you Airbnb'd it in your pro forma.
18: Yeah.
0: And you got screwed because you thought, oh, this is going to work. Famous last words, right? So, you know, again, if you want to run a hotel, you can make a lot of money in Airbnb. But
18: don't get it twisted.
0: This is the other end of the spectrum from passive. This is like lots of work and gross stuff. Yeah. It's just, ugh. Yeah. I don't even, there's that. Yeah. All right. And then Caitlin is in Salt Lake City. Hi, Caitlin. How are you?
19: Hi, Dave and Jade. How are you guys?
0: Better than we deserve. What's up?
19: So, a little background story. My husband and I are both 24, and we just welcomed our first baby a couple months ago. So, we were kind of in stork mode,
18: Congrats.
19: But now we're in that mode. Thank you. We're on baby step number two. My husband's an electrician, but we're trying to decide if he stays at his current job, which is a private-owned company. It's a little bit more stable, offers a better work-life balance, or he can move to the electrical union, which would mean significantly higher pay and stronger retirement benefits, but potentially less stability during slow periods and layoffs, and then more time away from home and overtime. So we're trying to decide the more stable path or getting ahead financially.
0: Well, I think the net-net on the union with him not having steady might not be as much of a raise as it sounds like it is.
19: Yeah, exactly. And that's what we're trying to decide.
0: Yeah, I don't think the net-net is going to be much.
19: Right.
0: More.
19: So in Utah, there's a bunch of data centers coming in right now, and so they're offering a lot of incentive pay, like $10 to $15 incentive pay when working on those jobs. But the data centers aren't going to be forever, so we're just kind of trying to decide.
0: Is it possible to work some of that data center stuff as a side hustle?
19: He could. He has to only be working at the union, but he could potentially go back to this private company once these data centers are
0: built. Oh, so you can't be working private and union.
19: Mm-mm,
0: in Utah.
19: You have to be
0: in Utah. It's not a right to work
19: union.
18: Interesting.
19: Mm-hmm. At least that's what we think. We've kind of just been looking into it. He's currently making 38 at his current job, and then he would be making 43 not with including incentive pay.
0: I would stay where you are.
19: Okay.
0: That's not enough.
19: That's what we're kind of
0: I think by the time you adjust for volatility, you're not going to make a net $5.
18: I agree.
19: Okay. Even with a pension, like we shouldn't jump for a pension over
0: I don't,
19: there.
0: I don't jump
19: or
0: for
19: better.
0: Pensions.
19: Okay.
0: No.
19: We trust you, so we will do it.
0: I'm going to stay where you are, but I am going to explore. There's a lot of work that needs to be done in the area, is what you're telling me, and he has the skill to do
19: sure.
0: the work. And I'm going to explore what I'm allowed to do as side hustles legally.
19: Right.
0: And I'm not going to lie to somebody. If the union requires you to be union, then I just can't do it at the union sites. But there's all kinds of side hustles. So let me give you an example. Okay, if the side hustle market is being sucked up by the unions. If the electricians that used to do side hustles other ways are now doing data center work with the unions, that means all the jobs they used to do are available.
19: Mm-hmm.
0: You see what I'm saying?
18: Yeah, that's a good way to look at it.
0: Or just straight up get on with the data center thing as a side gig, working weekends just for a short, you know, for 6 months and pile on and let's get the debt cleaned up right quick. How much debt you got left?
19: We have $86,000 in my student loans, and I currently work full-time, too. So we're in stork mode, and now we're just kind of going to throw all of our savings that we have.
0: You're out of stork mode because you're home from having the baby, right?
19: Oh, yeah. We are already starting to
0: so that's
19: throw
0: all,
19: it
0: that's
19: out.
0: All in the rearview mirror. That's awesome. Congratulations on the baby. So what do you make?
19: Thanks. I make $90,000 a year.
0: And he does, too, right?
19: Yeah, about $80,000.
0: Yeah, you're going to be out of debt in no time. I would not make this adjustment. You're going to lose too much quality of life, the juice isn't worth the squeeze. I'm using that a lot today.
18: I like it. Got to be worth it.

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4: ABC News, I'm Dave Packer. After a meeting in the Situation Room Friday, President Trump had no announcement about a possible deal with Iran.
5: President Trump laying out his demands, saying Iran must agree to reopen the Strait of Hormuz, pledge never to develop a nuclear weapon, and allow the U.S. to remove Iran's highly enriched uranium. But Iran says their nuclear program, the key issue at the center of this conflict, is not a part of these negotiations.
4: ABC's Mary Bruce. President Trump now saying he has no interest in renovating the Kennedy Center. This after a federal judge halted plans to renovate the center and ordered that the president's name be removed from it. An unruly passenger forcing a United Airlines flight from Chicago to Minneapolis to divert to Madison, Wisconsin Friday night. Air traffic control recordings mentioning a potential hijack. Law enforcement was waiting. United says the flight landed safely and no injuries were reported. This is ABC News.
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8: I'm Channel 2 Pinpoint Weather meteorologist Alden German. Overnight, mostly clear and mostly dry, low temperatures near 50. Highs on Saturday near 80 with a chance for spotty storms in the afternoon. Sunny and dry Sunday, highs in the low 80s again.
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10: Bills, rush 5. Bow in the pocket. Hit as he throws. Throws the ball, fades. Deep corner, caught. Touchdown, Marvin Mims.
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11: 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Layup is up and in. Christian Brown. Monster triple-double for Jokic.
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12: Freeland is set. 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The 2-2 pitch. Swing and a miss. He strikes out the side with the bases loaded.
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13: Turned over. Lekkonen. Near side. McKinnon. One-timer. He scores. Nathan McKinnon, 40 goals on the season, his 13th multi-goal game of the year. That's the most in team history.
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13: 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What a play on the deflection. He's going to take it to the house.
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17: Joker's the best player in the world, man. 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
16: I mean, Landeskog is the heartbeat of the Colorado Avalanche. 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
19: He's a Hall of Famer. He's made coaching history. He's an award-winning broadcaster. He's the coach. Coach Speak with Bruce Dick highlights the preps world like no other show in Colorado.
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0: Welcome back to the Ramsey Show in the Fairwinds Credit Union Studio. Jade Washaw, Ramsey Personality, is my co-host. The phone number here is 888-825-5225. Jeremiah is in Knoxville, Tennessee. Hi, Jeremiah. How are you?
1: Hey, Dave. Doing good. How are you all doing today?
0: Better than we deserve. What's up?
1: Yes, sir. Well, I just have a couple questions here, a little background story first. I was the owner and operator of a family business of 12. The business was over 12 years old, but I ran it for 12 years. And after COVID, it just got really hard for me to get any work, so I had to take a different avenue for employment, which at the time I didn't have very wise counsel or any counsel at that, and I did a lot of probably not so popular avenues to help with bills and different situations like that. So my overall question would be, I'm working on the baby steps, and obviously I would be at number two, baby step number two on getting rid of all the debt. What is the best scenario, or I guess to kind of expedite that, so to say? I've got some unsecured debt, and I have a HELOC that's kind of a gray cloud over my head right now that I'd really like to get taken care of before that draw period closes.
2: How much is the HELOC?
1: The HELOC is $94,000.
2: Did you roll all the debt into that, or is there more?
1: I did. I do have some unsecured debt outside of that, about $13,000.
2: Okay.
0: What's your first mortgage amount?
1: My first mortgage is $1,500.
0: No, the balance.
1: Oh, the balance. We're $260,000.
0: What's the house worth?
1: The house is worth around $850.
0: Okay.
2: That's good.
0: And what's your household income today?
1: The household income annually is $75,000, and I'm the breadwinner. My wife is stay-at-home mom, homeschool mom. We just had our third child last year, so we got a lot of
0: money. What did you used to make in the family business?
1: I used to make average take-home gross pay was anywhere from $120 to $160.
0: Doing what? What kind of business was that?
1: I owned a caulking and waterproofing business, so pretty much anything that you can't see on a normal building, I was the one behind the scenes doing it. But it paid good money when the work was there. It just seemed like the right thing to do at the time because we were sinking fast and needed to take something with a more secure pay. But I obviously knew when I took the job that it was going to be lower income. So I've tried to be patient where I'm at and work the ladder.
0: You can't afford the house you're in with the income you have is your problem.
2: Yeah.
1: Right.
2: What's your mortgage every month?
1: My mortgage every month is $1,500 a month, which is pretty good considering what the housing market is now with a 3.35% interest rate. And we're on year 10 of that.
0: Yeah, and the 94 finance, what's the terms on the HELOC?
1: The HELOC is a 10-year draw period, and we're on like year 4. I believe the interest on that is around 6%. Probably a little bit lower.
0: Who's your
1: that.
0: Bank?
1: My local bank that I deal with is First People's Bank, and then
0: will they just put that on a 10-year fixed? Take it off a HELOC, make
1: I
0: it a 10-year fixed
1: for
0: fixed second mortgage, because you got a 3.5.
1: Yeah,
0: you're not going
1: to.
0: I normally would tell you to refinance and take wrap the HELOC and the first together. But if you do that, you won't be able to afford the payment.
1: Right.
0: And
1: that's kind of what I have been getting at anyway.
0: Yeah,
1: on refinancing.
0: Yeah, and that's going to force the sale of the house, which might be the net result of this whole thing of you closing down the business. You may be in a house you can't afford. I don't know. You can afford the $1,500, but you can't afford $350,000 in debt. That's what's weird. So I don't know how you got a $1,500 payment, even at 3.5, on $260,000.
2: Yeah, did somebody put down a bunch of money?
0: No, $260,000 debt. $1,500 doesn't support that. It's $18,000 a year.
1: Yeah, we live on family property, And the property was given to us, so we put the property on collateral, and the house is actually a – we built the house in 2016. So at the time, I was making really good money, and we went that route for our future. And here we are now. Let's see. We built the house in 2016, so we're 10 years into it, 4 years with another employer. And yeah,
0: are you in the same business that you used to be in, but now you're an employee?
1: I am not.
0: Could you start up the old business as a side hustle?
1: I do a bunch of side work. That's another thing I was going to point out is I do just about everything I can imagine to help pay off some of those, especially that unsecured debt.
2: Part of the 75 you said, or is that on top of?
1: That 75 is my salary through my employer now.
2: Okay, so tell us what you...
0: I would restart your old business as a side hustle.
1: Okay.
0: And get, because I think you can make the most money there. You know that business, and you know how to make $160,000 a year doing it. And there's plenty of work out there right now. But you don't, I do it as a side hustle. You don't have to quit completely, and you don't have to go all the way back. And if you want to shut it back down after you get your HELOC cleaned off, that's fine. But then I would start talking to the bank about putting that HELOC on a 15-year fixed or a 10-year fixed or whatever, and no balloons and no calls bearing down on you in the future. I don't want this thing to pop on you later. But that gets the problem off of you. And then basically you're doing cleanup from the debt that was left over when you didn't transition out of the business fast enough.
1: Correct.
0: Yeah. And it's going to take you a little while to clean that up. But let's just say you made an extra 50 as side hustle. In 2 years, you've paid off your HELOC.
1: True.
0: That's what I want to do.
2: Yeah, that's 100% possible because that just puts you back at your old income if you do that.
0: Yeah, and then you got to decide long term. You know, what happened was you got, you got sliced and diced by the COVID situation, and you came in out of the cold. You wanted a place that felt safe in a rough and tumble war zone. I wanted a place where I could come, a bomb shelter I could come into, but it cost you because you're only making 75 and you used to make 100 and a quarter to 160.
2: Yeah.
0: So it's cost you $50,000 a year to have a safe place to heal. But so I want to also challenge you that doesn't mean you need to be there 38 years.
2: Yeah, it's time to get back at it.
0: You may need to step back out, and maybe the side hustle is a way for you to test your footing again and see if you've got emotionally or ready to go back out in the cold, because you're taking a beating on what you could be making.

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2: Colorado weather can be a fickle mistress. One moment it's raining, the next moment the sun's out. Oh, look, there's a snowstorm. And now the sun's back out to melt it all away. 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
1: Kaylee is with us in Austin, Texas. Hi, Kaylee. How are you?
9: Good. How are you doing today?
1: Better than we deserve. What's up?
9: I was just calling because I am on step two of the baby steps of paying down my debt. But I have a decision to make. I'm 24 and I haven't gone to college yet. And I was wanting to go to college to get my business administration degree. And even though I'm in baby steps number two, I was calling to see your opinion on if I should wait and just keep going with the baby steps and then go to college or bite the bullet, take on the student loans, and go to college now.
10: Well, I definitely don't like the idea of you taking on student loans. How much will it cost for you to get the degree?
9: $12,000.
10: Total or per semester?
9: Total. So a community college, and it'll be fully online.
10: Okay. What made you to decide on that? How did you come about saying I want to do this? What's your path here?
9: I've always been kind of a admin girl. Always been the person behind the scenes doing like data administration and making coordinating and stuff like that. And after doing a lot of research, I found that if I get a business administration degree, it's broad enough of a degree that I can go from either hospitality to hospital services to maybe going in white collar.
10: Mm-hmm.
9: And so I figured getting this degree would be the best way for me to move forward.
1: Okay. So are you talking about a business administration degree? Are you talking about a two-year program?
10: An associate's degree.
9: Yes, sir. I am talking about an associate's degree.
1: Oh, okay. All right. I was making sure I understood what you're doing. Okay. And what do you make today?
9: I make gross $2,400 a month.
10: $2,400 a month doing what? The same work? Administrative work?
9: Sadly, no. I'm actually a cook. I work at a daycare.
10: Okay, cook at a daycare. How much debt do you currently have?
9: $8,771,
10: okay.
9: Rounding up.
10: Listen, I'm not mad at a $12,000 degree if you have researched that it's going to be the path to get you in the spaces you want to get to. I do like the idea of you buckling down for a few months and paying off the $8,000 first and then cash flowing this, because I don't see why you can't cash flow this. How much, let's see. How long will it take you to pay off the $8,000, making $2,400?
9: I'm actually about to hit a really good point in my snowball method. I'm about to pay one of my debt down, and basically I'll have it done within the next 18 months in total.
10: So if you can do $8,000 in 18 months, then can you do the $12,000 over the course of 2 years? I think you can, and I think you could probably do that in less time. You might be able to do the $12,000 in 18 months because the debt will be totally gone.
1: Hey, Kaylee, are you saying $2,400 take home?
9: So my take home is roughly $2,200, so about $1,100. So my take home is roughly $2,200, so about $1,100 a check.
10: And you're living at home?
9: I live in an

0: and pick up some side hustles, both. I think your job sucks, your current job. It doesn't pay much.
1: It doesn't. I'm
0: very impressed that you've put together a sustainable life with $2,200 take-home pay in Austin, Texas. You are an impressive young woman. That is very responsible. You've been very careful. You've been extremely frugal. You are very, you know, and you're thinking into the future at the mm-hmm. same time. You're an impressive young woman. So I want you, I think you're worth a lot more doing some other things in the meantime while you're getting this degree.

0: you know, and, you know, anything these days in freaking Austin, Texas. Mm-hmm. So it's not exactly a poor market of some kind. So, yeah, I want you to place more economic value on your hours than you have so far, because I can tell that you're worth it. And so what I'm saying is I think between those two things, you probably are going to double your income.
1: Yeah. And then you're out of this
0: fast. That clears that debt really fast and puts $12,000 in your pocket to get your BA degree real fast. And then you're doing all of this in 12, 14 months, you know, and you're rolling right along. And that's the path I would want to be on if I'm you.
1: I got a feeling
0: you're going to be fine. You're going to find your way through this. Mm-hmm. But the question is just what's the most efficient method for you to get through this, because you're a survivor and you're a planner and a thinker. So, wow, very impressive. Cool. Hey, thanks for calling. Andrew's in Norfolk, Virginia. Hi, Andrew. How are you?
2: Hi, Mr. Ramsey. I am doing fine. How are you?
0: Better than I deserve. What's up?
2: So my question for you today is, how do I save for retirement when I have a low income?
0: Why do you have a low income?
2: So currently I am working for a church. I'm on pastoral staff. And my income that I get to take home every month is low because they give me a lot of benefits when it comes to housing, phone, gas, paying
1: like
2: for my daily.
0: What is your take home? So what do you make?
2: I'm taking home about $2,000 a month.
0: And what is your position with the church?
2: I would be their assistant or youth pastor.
0: Okay. All right. We work with about 50,000 churches in the last 10 years, and the numbers that we have say that somewhere around 80% of the pastors in America are bivocational.
1: Have to be.
0: That means they have another job.
2: Yes, sir. Yes, sir.
1: How old are you?
2: I just graduated from, I'm 24 years old.
1: I mean, this is very similar to the last call in that way. You've got to be able to sustain a life. And I don't think you can on $2,000 a month, even if you lived at home, even if you, you know, had a great benefit of, you know, whatever it is that they're offering you.
0: Are they furnishing housing?
2: Yes, sir. I get about a $1,500 a month housing allowance.
0: Yeah. Okay. In addition to that.
2: Yes, sir. Yes, sir. In addition.
0: Okay. All right. Well, so here's the thing. So you have a $3,500 a month income.
2: Is really yes, what sir, but plus I'm not able to touch that housing for personal funds.
0: I know how it works. And so you'll get into all kinds of tax issues if you do, and so will the church. So we don't want to do that. But bottom line is it's as if you have a $1,500 house payment and you make $3,500. How can I get ahead? You can, and until your income comes up. But the way you ask the question, it's as if you're going to have this exact income when you're 54.
1: Right.
0: And therefore, we can't save for retirement. I mean, in the meantime, you may have to work a side hustle. That would, bivocational pastor would not be that unusual. So the pastor that led me to the Lord when he was starting his church had a bread route. And, you know, later on, he was a pastor of a huge church and obviously was full time at that point.

But that's what I want for your future, is God's call on your life. In the meantime, you may have a bread route. And but you've got to have a long-term game plan that says, I'm not going to have a low income the rest of my life. And then that allows you to invest and to be generous and to do other things.

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1: I'm Channel 2 Pinpoint Weather meteorologist Alden German. Overnight, mostly clear and mostly dry, low temperatures near 50. Highs on Saturday near 80 with a chance for spotty storms in the afternoon. Sunny and dry Sunday, highs in the low 80s again.
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12: All righty. Today's question comes from Scott in Oklahoma. He says, my 2003 Toyota has 226,000 miles on it, and I recently discovered it needs a replacement suspension system and an oil leak repair. The lowest quote I've gotten is $8,500 to fix all of the issues. The car is paid off, but I already have put $10,000 into it over the past 5 years. I make $50,000 per year and don't have any debt. I have the money to fix the car, but it would deplete my emergency fund. Should I get this old car fixed, or should I put that money towards a newer car? I feel like this is a really simple one. I got to believe that Toyota is probably not worth any more than $2,000. Yeah. So for that reason, I would invest in a new car for you. If you're able to drive it a little while longer, I don't know if you can. I'd maybe try to save up as much as I can to put with the $8,500 so that you're not fully depleting that emergency fund. But it is time for a new vehicle.
0: And you're paying cash. This is not your down payment.
12: Yes.
0: So yeah, you're going to buy a $6,000 or $7,000 car, which is going to upgrade you about 5x.
12: Yeah.
0: So yeah, you're in good shape to pay cash for a sizable upgrade.
12: Mm-hmm.
0: And then replenish your emergency fund as fast as you can instead of doing the repairs.
12: But
0: so the go ahead.
12: What should have been happening, just to kind of go back in time, Scott, you know, you drive a 2003 Toyota with almost 250,000 miles on it, you should have been putting money aside to upgrade this car over time, not just an emergency fund, because that's the part I feel like people forget about the Ramsey plan is, I love that he has a paid for vehicle. I love that he's living that life, but you've got to remember that you've got to have money to the side that you're planning on upgrading that vehicle, because you can only drive a 2003 for so long.
0: Yeah. That's assuming he hadn't spent the last 24 months getting out of debt and just now got to this point.
12: That's also true.
0: But if he just got to this point, then that's different. But if he's been going along at this point and not saving for a car, then you're exactly right.
12: Yeah.
0: So here's a good formula for you guys. Okay. What is the car worth salvage today? And so you can sell this car with an oil leak because 2003 with 226,000 miles, it's going to have an oil leak. That's what you sell this car with. It's an oil leak. Okay. And it's not going to have a wonderful suspension because it's got 200,000 miles on it.
12: Hello. Exactly.
0: So that makes this a $1,500, $2,000 car. Okay. And so you sell it for that. If you did the repair, does it add the value back? Okay. Equal to the repair. So how the formula works on that is, let's say that this is a $7,000 car. If it's fixed, but you could sell it for two. Well, 2 + 8 = 10. So you would still not fix this car.
12: It's overpriced.
0: Because you're going to have more in the car. What you can sell it for plus the repair is going to be more than the car is worth after the repair. And if that's the case, that tells you that this is a throwaway car, and you go buy you another throwaway car if you have to. In this case, he's got the money to move up quite a bit,
12: yeah,
0: and move into a $7,000 or $8,000 car. If he sells this for two, put six in, he's still got some
12: a
0: couple grand in his
12: yeah,
0: emergency fund to
12: left.
0: Start rebuilding, right?
12: Mm-hmm.
0: And that's the kind of thing you're going to do there. And then have a plan, like Jade was saying, to move up again in 2 years.
12: They're right, because the $8,000 car is only going to last you.
0: Start paying yourself $500 a month for 2 years. That's another $12,000.
12: Mm-hmm.
0: And you put that with the car that you bought for $7,000. The good news about a $7,000 car, it's not going to go down a lot.
12: No.
0: 2 years from now, you sell it for six if you bought it, right?
12: Right.
0: And, yeah, and now we've got an $18,000 car
12: yeah.
0: that we pay cash for.
12: That's the
0: that starts to make a lot of sense, making 50 grand.
12: It does. Well, at any rate, really, because I think that of all the things we teach, the cash car is the most elusive of the of the principles. I think people who are driving cars with car notes, they're driving a, you know, 2026, 2025 vehicle. They hear you and I say things like, you know, the car payments keep the middle class broke. And they think, well, what am I supposed to do? Just hand over $30,000 and
0: no,
12: have a
0: new
12: car.
0: Supposed to hand over $4,000
12: and
0: pay
12: it.
0: Yourself $1,200 a month.
12: Yes.
0: Instead of paying Bank of America, screw me, $1,200
12: exactly.
0: a month.
12: Exactly. That's what it looks like, though, to stair step up and
0: yeah, you pay
12: Scott's
0: if you pay yourself a car payment for 10 months, that's a lot. What a lot of people have a $1,000
12: yeah.
0: car payment.
12: Yes.
0: That's 10,000 freaking dollars
12: yeah.
0: in 10 months. You know, how much patience do you have? I mean, you can do a lot of bad transportation for 10 months and get by with it.
12: That's right.
0: I mean, you could drive the hoopty of hoopties for
12: mm-hmm.
0: 10 months, a $1,000 car, you know, it's predominant color is Bondo.
12: Yeah.
0: You know, you can.
12: A two-car family can be a one-car family for 10 months.
0: Well,
12: do
0: or,
12: a lot.
0: You know, we had a guy working here at one point that, you know, their second car was a car he bought at salvage that was perfect condition, engine and transmission. Interior was perfect condition, but it had been in a hailstorm.
12: Oh.
0: So it looked like it had
12: terrible.
0: Acne.
12: Terrible, yeah.
0: It was really pockmarked
12: wow.
0: all over. It was the ugliest, funniest looking car because it had the snot beat out of it.
12: What does he care?
0: And it looked like somebody walked and hit it with a hammer all over, right? And but it worked perfect, and the interior was perfect. The technology was current. But it was a salvage car completely.
12: Yeah.
0: And he said, for right now, instead of having a car payment, I paid $2,000 for what would have been a $15,000 car, but it's got looked like somebody hit it with a hammer
12: yeah.
0: all over. It was we really made fun of the guy. But it was but he was classic Ramsey guy, right? And he did that for a year and paid himself a car payment and then went and bought a regular car.
12: That's right.
0: And he has a story to tell.
12: That's a
0: yeah.
12: great story. Exactly.
0: Yeah.
12: I love that.
0: I come from a generation where we drove cars that were bad and we kept them so long that we named them.
12: I was going to say, it's got to have a name.
0: It's got to have a name. The Blue Goose, right? Yeah. The Brown Shoe.
12: That's so funny.
0: The Brown
12: yes.
0: Shoe, like the old woman in the shoe.
12: Yeah.
0: Yeah, we had a station wagon named the Brown Shoe.
12: Wow.
0: It was seriously
12: it's got to have special, what yeah. I call special features.
0: Yeah.
12: Which are?
0: The windows that don't go down
12: oh, yeah.
0: properly. Yeah. The door that won't lock,
12: uh-huh.
0: all that stuff. Yeah.
12: The tape deck that eats the tape or eats the CD. Nobody even uses tapes and CDs anymore.
0: Yeah, see, now you're getting old. That's what's happening right
12: well,
0: in front of
12: well, your car
0: me.
12: Is so old it has CDs
0: yeah,
12: in it.
0: That's right. Yeah. It's a whole different
12: you.
0: Kind of car play.
12: Yes, yeah. yes.
0: Hey, all kidding aside, if you will drive like no one else later, you can drive like no one else. So Jade and I don't drive hoopties. I drive whatever I want to drive these days. And I can write a check and do it because I drove crap for a while so that I would never have debt again. And so it's not like we're saying drive a piece of crap car that your whole life.
12: Right, right.
0: But for a short period of time, a year, 2 years, while you get out of debt, while you save up to avoid debt on the next purchase, you know, you drive something that looks like a ball-peen hammer hit it all over. You drive something that's named the Gray Goose. You drive something, the Brown Shoe. I don't care what you name it, but, you know, it's the pitiful old. And take pictures of it so when you're old, you can tell your grandkids that are trust fund babies because you're a multi-gazillionaire. Back in the day, Grandma and I drove that car, and that's why you little brats have money. So you got to have story to tell, right? You really got to have a way to do this. So
12: I had a 1980, my first car was a hand-me-down from my sister. It was a 1984 Nissan Pulsar, and it only went forward. It couldn't go in reverse.
0: So you have to choose your parking spot carefully, which means you park way out in the parking lot sometimes.
12: All the time.
0: Because you have to pull forward, right?
12: Yes.
0: Oh, my God. That's so
12: terrible.
0: Great.
12: It had to be warmed up. Like, the transmission had to be warmed up for quite a while before I would even think about going in reverse.
0: We need to do a show where we ask everybody their worst car they've ever owned. Yeah. So my wife's first car when we got married was a Pinto. The ones that were blowing up?
12: Yeah.
0: Yeah. The Pinto and the Vega and the Gremlin have been named the worst cars of the 70s.
12: That's
0: funny. My wife had one of them.

0: If you're behind on your bills, doing more of the same isn't going to fix it. You need a different plan. And that's why I tell people about Guardian Litigation Group. 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
3: 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Bow in the pocket. Hit as he throws. Throws the ball. Fades. Deep corner. Caught. Touchdown. Marvin Mims.
2: The Nuggets.
4: 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Great pass. Layup is up and in. Christian Brown. Monster triple-double for Jokic.
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5: 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Bases full. The 2-2 pitch. Swing and a miss. He strikes out the side with the bases loaded.
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6: 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Lekkonen. Near side. McKinnon. One-timer. He scores. Nathan McKinnon, 40 goals on the season. His 13th multi-goal game of the year. That's the most in team history.
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14: I'm good. How are you?
0: Better than I deserve. What's up?
14: So I graduated from college last June, and I got a job making $88,000 per year. I'm still living with my parents, and on my current budget, I can save $100,000 by the end of next year. And I want to know if I should move out at this point, or if I should wait till I can save more to put a bigger down payment on a house.
9: Well, I was going to ask what the specific goal is, and it's to put a down payment on a house. How much do you need? Like, what's the monetary goal?
14: Well, in California, a decent house is around $700,000. There's some that are less, but worse neighborhoods. So I try to on a budget to buy a house around $700,000, and I'm on track. If I keep doing what I'm doing, I can save $100,000 by the end of next year.
9: Mm-hmm.
14: And yeah, the goal is to buy a house and to do it without having to take on a huge mortgage and to keep the payment underneath like 30% of my take-home pay.
0: What are you doing for a living?
14: I do supply chain analytics.
0: You got a logistics degree?
14: Yeah, I have a bachelor's degree in business, majoring in supply chain.
0: And you're only making 88 grand?
14: Yeah, well, I'm only one year in, okay. And I'm trying to make more money. I'm going to go for a master's degree. That's going
0: to
14: cost.
0: You don't have to have a master's degree to make more money with a logistics degree. You're going
14: to
0: be just fine.
14: Yeah, I'm trying to do it free.
0: Yeah, you're sitting on a $125,000 salary any minute. Wow.
9: What
0: good degree choice? Let me start there. Yeah.
9: Yeah. What do you see yourself earning a year from now, which is the time that you want to live at your mom's house? Do you see yourself to 125?
14: At least I want to make more. Trying to make more.
0: Yeah. Okay. So here's the trade-off. The way you have analyzed this, and it comes from the way your brain works, which is awesome, by the way. I'm thrilled with the way you're looking at things, is that there is no downside to living there. And the upside is I'm stacking cash.
14: Yeah.
0: Because you get along with your parents, obviously, or you wouldn't even be asking this. You don't have a strained situation there. It's comfortable.
14: Yeah.
0: And so it appears to be a no-brainer to stay here and live here for free and stack cash. The unintended consequence is that you haven't started your adulthood completely as long as your mommy is in the house.
14: Yes.
0: And when one of my children came home from college and their new place to set up house wasn't ready yet, they stayed with us for about 3 months, which was just fine because we love them and we get along and there was no issue. And but I will tell you that as soon as that child moved out and paid their own bills and bought their own milk and had their own electric bill, it changed their posture. It changed the way they walk.
9: More confident.
0: The swagger, the everything. And not to mention for some ladies, it would change your eligibility as a date.
9: Come on, Dave.
0: Whether you live at your mommy's or not.
9: Yeah. I got to say, I think there's three
0: glaring non-monetary things here that might be more important than the money.
9: That's true. But even the money, I don't think that your math is quite right, because a $700,000 house that you've put $100,000 on is not going to get you where you need it to be, even making $125,000.
0: True.
9: You're going to be well above. I mean, I'm just plugging the numbers in on our mortgage calculator, and I think you need to rethink your math on that. That being said, I don't think there's a rush. You're 22, which means you'll be 23 years old. You don't need a $700,000 house at 23 years old.
0: Yeah.
9: In your first year of working, right?
0: Yeah.
9: Like,
0: or second year.
9: Yeah. Let's create some stability. Let's make sure that this is really the field we want to be in. Let's make sure this is the area we want to be in. Give yourself some freedom. By just renting, get an apartment. I love that for you.
0: It's not horrible. If I woke up in your shoes knowing what I know about money and life, I would move out. Even though on the surface the economics don't look that favorable when you do that. Then I would also value I think you're worth more than you're being paid probably in the marketplace right now. Job market's a little slow right now. It's sluggish. But, and then the other thing that comes to mind, that you may or may not want to consider is that you might be able to make $125,000 in Kansas City.
9: Oh, that's a good point. Yeah,
0: which
9: maybe
0: would cost you half as much to live as Riverside, California.
9: That's true.
0: And the only reason you're there today, or at least one of the reasons you're there today, is because you grew up there.
9: Yeah.
0: And I'm not suggesting you have to move to be successful. But,
9: just get more
0: but
9: bang
0: there's
9: for your
0: something
9: buck.
0: About when you move out that that option starts to be there that's not emotionally setting itself in your brain when you're staying at home.
9: Yeah, I agree
0: and
9: with
0: so
9: that.
0: And so I want you to go out and have a life. And let's just see what let's live the grand adventure.
9: Mm-hmm. And then you're also not comparing your current life to your parents' life, who has spent 60
0: years
9: building it. Yeah.
0: Yeah. They've been trying to get, you can't, you don't need a $700,000. I mean, $700,000 is not a fancy house in Riverside.
9: No, it's not. But I'm just saying it's still a lot of money no matter how you slice it. It's a lot of money.
0: It's a lot of math, regardless of what it buys. So, wow.
9: Yeah, now if he had told me he had $100,000 of debt and he could live at home and pay it off in 1 year, I would probably change my mind on that. I would probably go, hey, if you can do it and you can knock it out and there's a clear timeline and there's a clear amount, I'd probably be fine with that. He is going to sacrifice some of the things that you said.
0: Yeah, I'm not sure that I have adequately thought through and quantified what living on your own is worth.
9: Well, it's at
0: it costs more, but I think it's worth more than it costs, and I can't put actual dollars to that off the top of my head like I can some things to justify my position. So my position
9: age.
0: Might be weak.
9: You got to consider your age range, because I think the older you are, the more it hits. You know, you can't be 33 living at mom's house.
0: 19 is a little. 19. I can give you a little break there.
9: I'm like 21.
0: Hey, he graduated from college at 19.
9: Yeah.
0: It's like 2 years early, three years early.
9: He's a little bit of a super genius.
0: Yeah, we got some savant stuff going on here.
9: Yeah.
0: That's interesting. I'm treating him like he's 22. That's a good point, too.
9: Mm-hmm.
0: Interesting. This is a good discussion. Connor, you're a sharp dude. You're going to be okay. You don't have to buy a house in 1 year. And there are benefits to moving out that you haven't considered.
9: Yeah.
0: And that's a summary of what we have yacked about and gone around the barn for the last few minutes. But it's good. I appreciate you letting us use you to have the discussion for America. Because there is the old movie, Failure to Launch, there is a problem in America particularly disturbing among males that are not leaving home. Now,
9: well,
0: you're not
9: the
0: 33 year old living at home is a problem.
9: I you know what, Dave? I actually do think it's both. I think it's men and women, but I do think that it is more frowned upon. And I'm not saying right or wrong, but I feel like
0: it's because I'm a sexist boomer.
9: We get more of the ick when we see a guy living at home.
0: And you're a sexist, whatever, if you're not a boomer.
9: Listen,
0: if you just said that. Yeah, I get ick with the guy being at home.
9: Yeah.
0: Yeah. But it is. But still, I mean, go be like a grown-up.
9: It's okay to be broke and be on your own and be single and make your way.
0: And have dignity.
9: And, that's part of life.
0: But you're not 33, you're 19. So if you want to hang out one more year, we're not going to be mad at you.
9: It's true.
0: If you want to win with money in 2026, you can't keep living normal. 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
15: ABC News, I'm Dave Packer. The State Department says it's optimistic it can work things out with Kenya after that nation's highest court put a pause on the Trump administration's plan to open a 50-bed field hospital in the country for Americans exposed to Ebola. The African CDC has suggested Kenya's government was pressured into housing the center. Louisiana Friday enacted a new congressional map that could help Republicans gain one more seat in the House of Representatives. The new map eliminates one of the state's two black majority districts. Democratic Louisiana Senator Royce DuPlessis.
16: We know we're going to end up right back in court because this map is a racially gerrymandered map, no matter how they try to spin it.
15: The federal judge who oversaw President Trump's lawsuit against the IRS now demanding answers from the president's lawyers and the DOJ over whether their settlement that created a $1.8 billion anti-weaponization fund may have amounted to an effort to intentionally deceive her. This Friday, a judge temporarily blocked payments from that fund. This is ABC News.
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19: I'm Channel 2 Pinpoint Weather meteorologist Alden German. Overnight, mostly clear and mostly dry. Low temperatures near 50. Highs on Saturday near 80 with a chance for spotty storms in the afternoon. Sunny and dry Sunday. Highs in the low 80s again.
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3: Bills rush 5. Bow in the pocket. Hit as he froze. Throws the ball. Fades. Deep corner. Caught. Touchdown. 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
4: 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Layup is up and in. 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
5: 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Swing and a miss. He strikes out the side with the bases loaded.
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6: 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One-timer. 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Nathan McKinnon, 40 goals on the season. 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
10: I'm sure it was not.
2: 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And you can also check out the $12 books. That's a good deal. All right. Gene is with us in Chattanooga. Hi, Gene. How are you?
11: I'm fine. Thank you so much for your ministry.
2: Thank you. How can we help?
11: Someone used my stolen ID electronically to open a checking account in another bank and stole funds from one of the accounts that I have with a wealth management company where I have retirement and investments.
2: Wait a minute. I'm sorry. They opened a checking account at another bank. How were they able to steal funds from your wealth management company?
11: They used the checking account electronically to go into the wealth management company. And
10: so they had all your information to do this.
11: They evidently did. And I never have managed any of those accounts by phone or direct electronically. I've always done by phone or direct mail.
2: So why is your wealth management company not liable?
11: That's my question. Are they not liable because this loss I sustained was not associated with, you know, market value moles, but
2: they got hacked. Yeah, their site got hacked by an identity thief. I think that's on them.
11: Okay.
2: I'm not an attorney, but that's what it sounds like from a common sense perspective.
11: Yeah,
2: how much money did you lose?
11: $45,500.
2: How old are you?
11: I'm 84.
2: How much money was in the account total?
11: Oh, goodness. I would have to look that up, but
2: was
11: I don't remember.
2: A lot?
11: I think it was about 100, let me see.
2: Why did they only get 45 if there was more in there?
11: I don't know. I have 169,790 in there.
2: So why did they not get it all?
11: I don't have a clue. Maybe they thought, you know, they could get some more later.
2: You called your wealth management company. What did they say?
11: I would never have known about it if they hadn't sent me a letter asking them if I had changed my email and my bank account. And, of course, right away then they tried to reverse the transaction, and by then, of course, the money was gone.
2: Did you leave the rest of your money there?
11: Well, right now I haven't changed anything, but I intend to. Just don't know whether I should change my my management company before they refund my money, or whether I need to.
2: You need to make sure. I'm going to have a discussion with them on the phone as soon as you hang up with us. That makes sure that the remaining money is safe.
11: Yeah.
2: That's the first thing. We got to make sure that's safe, and then the second thing is, when are you guys going to refund me the money that you lost because your account that I have with you was hacked?
11: Correct.
2: I'm going to ask them to refund this. I don't know that that's going to work because I'm not an attorney, okay? But I think that they're going to be liable for that because their account got hacked. I mean, so let's pretend you had a savings account at a bank. And a thief got into the savings account on the bank

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1: I'm Channel 2 Pinpoint Weather meteorologist Alden German. Overnight, mostly clear and mostly dry, low temperatures near 50. Highs on Saturday near 80 with a chance for spotty storms in the afternoon. Sunny and dry Sunday, highs in the low 80s again.
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0: Renee is with us in Charlotte. Hi, Renee. How are you?
16: I'm great. Thank you for taking the call. I love the work you do.
0: Thank you. How can we help?
16: My question is regarding how much I should pressure my teenage daughter to apply for scholarships, college scholarships.
0: Why wouldn't you?
16: Well, I should reframe the question. I have been, and it's not working, and I don't know if I should start punishing her, taking away privileges if she doesn't put forth some effort.
0: Does she work? Has she ever had a job?
16: She does have a part-time job, and she is she just finished her junior year of early college, so she has done very well, and she will graduate high school with an associate's degree, and she only needs 2 years to get her undergrad, and she's under the impression that she can start applying during the school year of her senior year and get scholarships. I've done some research and have found that she should really start applying now, and she is not putting forth the effort.
17: Understood.
0: Okay. Are you married?
16: Yes.
0: Where's her father in this discussion?
16: He agrees with me, but he's also not quite as assertive as I am.
0: Okay. So I think what I would do is gather some information and lay it out, the three of you. And here's the way I would look at it. There was a lady that worked on our team for a while named Christina Ellis. Look her up. Okay. She had a book out called Confessions of a Scholarship Winner. She applied for as a single mom's daughter and received $500,000 worth.
16: Oh, wow.
0: And so she can, and she's like the best I've ever met in the world. She worked on this team for a while here. And a sweet girl, too. Very smart. Very smart. And she ended up getting a graduate degree from Vanderbilt, all paid for. And I would gather the information she's got in that book. And, you know, here's the types of examples that she brought out. And I've heard her teach this from stage with me, okay? If you spent 200 hours applying for scholarships, that's a lot.
16: Mm-hmm.
0: That's 5 hours a day for a lot, for 50 days.
17: Yeah, part-time job.
0: Like, that's your part-time job. And if you got $50,000 worth of scholarships, that means that your daughter doing that would have earned $250 an hour.
16: Mm-hmm.
0: I'm going to present that type of information to your daughter and to your husband and then say, based on that, I don't care if you like it. You're not leaving the house again until you agree to do this crap.
17: It's more important for her to do that financially than have the part-time job, other part-time job.
0: Or go to part-time community college and be a head of school.
17: Mm-hmm.
0: You know, so, mm-hmm. I mean, you cannot earn $250 an hour as a 17-year-old anywhere else.
16: Mm-hmm.
0: And that's the rate. I made that number up, by the way. Okay. I mean, I don't know if that would work exactly that way, But that's the type of thing that Christina's, the way her mind worked about this, was you look at it and you're being paid what an attorney makes to apply for scholarships, only you're not getting them today. And so if you go to, if you get $50,000 in scholarships and your mom and dad have $50,000 in savings, and you're going to get that savings in your pocket when you graduate as a result of having not spent it because you got scholarships, that's making $250 an hour.
16: Wonderful point.
0: Yeah. And so, and that changes it. Like, I'm on your side. I want you to come out of college with $50,000 in cash in your pocket from your dad's and I account that we're going to hand to you because we didn't have to pay for college because you do this smart thing. And she's obviously a talented student.
17: And
16: She is.
17: I got to believe with AI, it's easier than ever to synthesize your ideas and help, you know, prepare your thoughts for the different essays and prepare, you know, what each of them
0: essays. You can write hundreds of essays in 20 minutes.
17: Yeah.
0: With ChatGPT.
16: Yeah. And
17: really
16: I have been doing all the research and presenting it to her and telling her to get a bio essay and to chart out a schedule.
0: Yeah, but you're telling her what to do without her really grasping the why.
17: Mm-hmm.
0: And what I'm doing is walking around on the other side and putting a big old carrot out there before I pull the stick out.
16: Okay.
0: She hadn't seen the carrot because she's not dumb. This is a bright child.
16: Yeah, she's
0: and
16: very
0: by the
16: bright.
0: Way, she's not even lazy.
16: She's not lazy.
0: Okay.
16: No.
0: So she's not.
16: That's why we're so shocked.
0: Yeah, she's not got
16: she's never
0: character
16: given us
0: flaws.
16: Pushback.
0: She just hasn't become a believer that this is worth the effort.
17: Mm-hmm.
0: And we've just got to help you present that to her and her dad and go, okay, now are you ready to, okay, let's put together a schedule and you're going to spend 3 hours every morning doing this until you reach 250 hours because it's going to pay you an average of whatever. Okay, the amount that you get divided by 200 hours. And when you finish 200 hours, I will shut up. If you've applied 200 hours worth of effort writing essays to get scholarships, you're going to get so stinking many scholarships. Because, and by the way, get good at it. Don't just mail it in.
17: Right.
0: Literally.
17: Make it worth it.
0: Literally. Yeah, but I mean, work the thing, because Christina said, I'm a single mom's daughter and I'm a citizen student and I'm this. You know, you have to use whatever your advantages are. You know, I'm 1/16th Cherokee. I don't care what you are.
17: Yep.
0: Whatever it is, you lean into that and because you're going to find somebody that's got everything. I mean, there's all these little
17: nuanced, weird scholarships.
0: And, you know, and it doesn't all depend on athletic ability or grades. There's lots of them that come from all kinds of weird nuanced things. And so, yeah. And you know, get creative with the essay. Be the most positive thing that they see coming in front of them and they want to give it to them. Pretend like you're on the scholarship committee. What would you want to see?
17: Yeah, yep.
0: If you wrote the essay coming in, what kind of essays are going to make the difference and that you're going to keep at the top of the stack and all that kind of stuff? And treat this like it's a straight commission job.
17: Because it basically is.
0: Yeah. But I think we need to get a big carrot out here. This is the prize. And so the effort is worth it to get the prize. And then applying for scholarships makes a lot of sense. But, yeah, I think you're the only one jazzed up about it in your whole house. So we need to get the rest of the house jazzed. And the way we get jazzed is we talk about the why, not the how. That's the thing. Mike is on the line in Milwaukee. Hey, Mike, what's up?
18: Hi, Dave. How are you?
0: Better than I deserve. How can I help?
18: So the question is, me and my fiance are looking into trying to be able to put ourselves in a position to retire around the 55 mark.
0: How old are you?
18: Just wondering where, 35.
0: Okay. When are you getting married?
18: September.
0: Oh, good.
17: Cool.
0: Okay, cool. Okay, so you got 20 years to get ready to retire at 55 instead of 59 and a half, so you can't access your Roths or your 401ks, right?
18: Yep, and that's what I'm looking for is what it should be invested in to carry from 55 to 59 and a half.
0: Okay, if we were going to guess, let's just put a wet finger in the air. What will you need to live per year when you're 55 if you don't work?
18: If I had to guess, maybe $60,000, $70,000 just to be comfortable. I'd rather be comfortable. So.
0: All right, let's just call it 60, and you need to do that times 5, so you need $300,000. Yeah. If you don't work, why would you not work at all at 55? Why wouldn't you find something to do?
18: Just to have the option to do it.
17: Work optional. Work optional is probably a better way to say it. Work optional.
0: Yeah. Well, work optional is fine, but it's not, doesn't happen very often. So what I would do is just go ahead and get out of debt, get your house paid off, and build wealth, and worry about that when you get a little closer. If you want to invest when you get a little closer, you just do that in a low turnover mutual fund like an S&P 500, like a Vanguard S&P 500 or something like that. And that's a good way to do it. But I wouldn't fool with that today. First, you need to work the baby steps and get to baby step 7 before you even start talking about this.

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1: It's good to have the tallest Latino in sports talk and a tag team tandem with Andrew. Mondo, very, very wise on your part to remember playing No Rain by Blind Melon in that spot. Because for years in North Carolina, I'd always close the week. I just always appreciated something about that song. In fact, I closed my shows every day. It wasn't just Friday. With Blind Melon, No Rain. Something about that song just always put a smile on my face. And tonight especially, as I felt sentimental and nostalgic, talking about the Carolina Hurricanes getting to the Stanley Cup Final for the first time in 20 years. And, man, it's going to be an awesome weekend with baseball regionals and USA Soccer friendly in Charlotte, of all places, on Sunday. 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And then the YouTube channel, Westwood One Sports Night as well. Great community already in that chat. Appreciate you guys. See you guys in there. However and wherever you choose to listen or watch the program, we greatly appreciate that. Now let's close things out by putting this show to bed.
2: I think we can agree on one specific thing, and it's important that we agree on this before I give you this story, Josh. Any sort of truck flipped over on the road, bad. Mm-hmm. We're in agreement there. I feel like it's even worse when what is inside the truck is then not inside the truck. Now, sometimes that can be like energy drinks. Sometimes that can be like coffee. Sometimes it could be, I don't know, a piece of wood. I don't know. Well, in North Dakota, a situation like that took place where a truck fell over. It was collided with, fell over, top comes off. The cargo is now outside of the truck. But the cargo was beehives.
1: Oh, boy.
2: So when a truck flipped, 600 to 800 bees that were in the truck are now outside of the truck. Not ideal.
1: This reminds me of the awful movie. I remember we were discussing possibilities for punishments for losing a bet. By the way, we need Liddell to pay off that bet still from March Madness and the last dab. It needs to happen. I don't know if Linnell's coming up this weekend. If he is, I'll take care of it somehow. But if he isn't, we need to figure that out some way. But one of the bets I was considering is, don't worry, it's not getting stung by a bee. It's watching a movie of our choosing. And sometimes you choose a movie for comedic effect. Not that the movie's funny, but it's funny that you have to sit here and watch this movie. So you might choose, if you'd never seen, I don't know, Gone with the Wind, to watch a four-hour movie. Or, in the case I'm specifically citing here, watching a movie that's just objectively bad, like The Wicker Man, starring Nick Cage, where there is a climactic scene where he is being engulfed by bees. And he has, this is an Oscar-winning actor, he has the line, "Oh no, not the bees, the bees!" That's what I'm thinking of as you describe this story. What's the proper course of action when the bees get out?
2: Stay in your car. Keep driving.
1: How about for the people that were in the car?
2: He got stung.
1: That
2: like
1: is now flipped
2: times over.
1: Okay.
2: Because think about it. Like, I can't imagine. I don't know what the bees' mentality is. You know, I don't have access. But you're probably not happy being stuck in a truck.
1: As long as the queen bee isn't threatened, you might not bee stung as much as you. I know a little bit about bees because my mom has picked up a fascination. And when she picks up fascination, she goes full in 100%, 2 feet in, as Dabo Sweeney would say, on beekeeping. Like, she has hives in her house. She has hives in the backyard. Tons of bees. And she knows a ton about it. And she's not worried at all that she's going to get stung by the bees.
2: You should ask her.
1: I don't know why that's a fascination.
2: Queen bee would be upset if she was being effectively trafficked. I don't know if you can traffic bees. But effectively trafficked in North Dakota. And then the vehicle in which she was being trafficked in fell over. At the very least, it probably woke her up from a nap. And I'm grumpy when I wake up from a nap. I'm sure she is, too.
1: Did you ever have a weird hobby or an off-the-wall kind of hobby? Do you still have something like that?
2: What is beekeeping off the wall?
1: Yes.
2: I don't have a beekeeping hobby. I like making various kinds of coffees, but I don't think that's off the wall.
1: You make your own coffee?
2: Yeah.
1: How?
2: Like the step-by-step process. Sometimes it's an espresso machine, and then you get if I'm feeling a cortado, you balance it to where it's 2.7 ounces of milk, 2.7 ounces of coffee, double shot, mix it up a little bit, maybe pump a little bit of syrup in there, some cinnamon. If you're feeling good, you could do a shaken espresso, which I usually do four shots.
1: So you're not growing your own beans and then smashing and doing...
2: No, this is not farm to table.
1: Right. So what type of coffee do you purchase to start this process?
2: It could be mostly Nespresso pods. That's the big kick because they're better iced. We got a bunch of beans, most of them local, from the greater DMV area. My parents, when they travel, they like to get me coffee beans. Sometimes it's a little excessive because they'll be like, here's a pound of coffee beans from insert wherever they traveled. And I'm like, I would have, a smaller bag would have been nice because, like, I don't have room for a pound. Have you seen a pound of coffee beans? It looks like a brick.
1: It does. I have seen.
2: And I grind it by
1: but
2: hand.
1: But for me, it's, I just have a chai tea latte mix that I mix with milk, and that's it. Call it a day.
2: You gotta be on coffee. I think you'd like it.
1: I don't like the taste.
2: You haven't had it right then. I was there once.
1: So you don't think it's possible for someone to not like the taste?
2: No. Because, like, you like the taste of a chai tea latte that's largely milk. You can very much decorate up milk to make the coffee taste fine.
1: You know, the same thing you just said there, that's the same way people describe tequila as well. Like, if you don't like tequila, then you just haven't had the good enough tequila. Like, those people won't accept that you just won't like tequila. Even though I remember one time I took a shot of tequila when I was in college, and I was so disrupted by it, I did like a fake phone call where I walked outside and threw up in a bush. It's my reaction to a tequila shot. I'm not a tequila guy. Plain and simple. This was productive. What a show. Starting off our weekend the right way. This has been Westwood One Sports Night.
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15: It is insane to me what Warren Schaefer's doing. 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
1: He's a Hall of Famer. 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
0: It's our Sunday selection.
1: Something to bring me my money.
0: Yeah. Hey, Elijah, give me a winner.
2: I love getting winners. And you know what? I'm greedy. I'm greedy, so I'm going to go first here because I can't kick off the show talking about how I think the Thunder are going to win this game today and that this awesome San Antonio Spurs playoff run that has kind of turned Victor Wembanyama into the future face of the NBA and not go ahead and lead this thing off by picking Game 7 tonight. So give me the Thunder to cover 3.5. I think the Spurs make this thing really interesting for three quarters, but man, when it comes to depth, role players, playing at home, the Thunder don't lose Game 7s at home. Not in that environment. I'll take the Thunder to cover 3.5. Feels like not a layup, but like a nice mid-range jumper.
3: Oh,
2: nice
3: look at you with the basketball analogies.
2: Look at that. That's kind of the feel. Not a layup or a slam dunk, but a mid-range J.
3: All right, well, let's go ahead and confuse our listening audience. I'm going to go completely the other way. I'm going to take the Spurs as road dogs, plus 3.5. Do I think they'll win? They better, because I don't feel comfortable with that 3.5. So if the Thunder win, it's going to be an absolute blowout like we did see in Game 5. But I can't imagine that Victor Wembanyama is going to disappear. I expect him to show up. If you can get me 12 to 15 points from De'Aaron Fox, I think the Spurs go ahead and take care of business. I am also ready to dance on the graves of the Thunder because we have anointed them as a dynasty after they won their first one, and rightfully so with all them picks. They're the opposite of Les Snead. They love picks. That being said, I am all down in for 1999 rematch with the Knicks and the Spurs. So give me the Spurs, even though in my heart of hearts and my mind, I probably think the Thunder win.
2: I love the cheering for nostalgia there to get us a 1999 NBA Finals matchup. It would be a little poetic that the first time the Knicks get back there in 27 years, they have to play the exact same opponent, especially with a blossoming young superstar. Last time it was just Tim Duncan teamed up with David Robinson. Now it's Victor Wembanyama. Funny how history can repeat itself. Lead a lap. Do you have a pick for today?
4: Well, okay. If you want to ask for today, I'll take a step back. Looking at the point score, you guys have already done the spread, so I'm looking at the points for everybody. I like Chet Holmgren at 14 plus at 14. Give me 14 over for 14.5 for Chet Holmgren.
2: I like it. Oh, they're gonna need it if they're gonna win tonight.
4: That's right. Exactly. I would love to put 27.5 on Victor. I'm gonna put 14.5 on Chet. That's what I'm gonna do.
2: Chet needs to play big boy basketball tonight. I want to take it to the diamond for my MLB pick for today. And I am going to roll with the Rays. You know, I was just talking about earlier how the Rays are going to moneyball their way into serious contention in the American League. They play the Angels today. They're at the Trop. Give me the Rays minus 1.5 on that one.
3: All right, I'm also taking a baseball game here. I'm taking the Astros at home plus 1.5. Brandon Sproat stinks. 1-3 with an ERA almost 6. I don't know why the Brewers are favored, so give me the Astros. Jeremy Pena with a leadoff home run.
2: All right, we're going to go. Would love a Jeremy Pena home run.
4: Well, we're going to go baseball. I'll go, how about softball? I've been working the softball games, and I haven't been watching the Texas Tech Tennessee matchup, so I'm not going to do that. But I did like Nebraska the other night. I'm going to take them as an underdog versus Alabama. Give me that in the college softball World Series.
2: Oh, I like that. Yeah, Alabama, heavy favorite. And you know, it does feel weird to see any type of women's college World Series with no Oklahoma in it. That's always a little odd. Yeah, no,
4: right?
2: Oklahoma, like, what?
4: Totally.
2: But it makes the field more wide open. Makes it more wide open. If Nebraska beats Alabama, it's going to get really interesting. That's all we have for this hour now. Of course, I'm sticking around. You get to hang out with me for the next 3 hours here on Westwood One Sports. And coming up next, I want to tell you further in depth why I feel great about the Thunder waltzing into Game 7 tonight in their home arena and taking it home and advancing to the finals. This is Elijah Campbell on Westwood One Sports and the Westwood One Sports app.
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13: 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Throws the ball, fades, deep corner, caught. 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
15: 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He strikes out the side with the bases loaded.
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16: 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Nathan McKinnon, 40 goals on the season. 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
0: 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Really?
1: About what happened on that diverted United flight last night, only that several law enforcement officers aboard grabbed and handcuffed an unruly passenger. The flight from Chicago to Minneapolis diverted to Dane County, Wisconsin. On the air traffic control recording, a controller tells another pilot of a potential hijack.
3: It's actually a situation where we might have to close the airfield.
1: That is not confirmed. Rescued five miners trapped over a week in a cave in Laos. ABC's Britt Clement.
19: What an ordeal. You know, they had to go through these extremely narrow tunnels in pitch black. I'm told they had to pull themselves through while holding their faces to the ceiling in order to finally reach the mouth of the cave.
1: Two other miners are missing. A federal judge orders President Trump's name stripped from the Kennedy Center, saying Congress created it and only Congress can change its name. This is ABC News.
24: 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As the pace of AI accelerates, CEOs are rethinking how their leadership teams operate, how decisions are made, and how organizations are structured. IBM's annual CEO study shows that adopting new tools is no longer enough. Leaders are actively redesigning decision-making structures, clarifying accountability, and reshaping the C-suite to drive greater business impact. The study found that 76% of organizations now have a chief AI officer, up from 26% a year ago, and nearly two-thirds of CEOs say they are comfortable using AI to help inform major strategic decisions. The study also showed that organizations with an AI-first leadership approach are scaling more AI initiatives than their peers. The message is clear. 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
25: I'm Channel 2 Pinpoint Weather meteorologist Alden German. Overnight, mostly clear and mostly dry, low temperatures near 50. Highs on Saturday near 80 with a chance for spotty storms in the afternoon. Sunny and dry Sunday, highs in the low 80s again.
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8: It's the weekend. The passengers have left the boat. So is the hantavirus. You start here. A month after the first death on board, a cruise ship is evacuated.
9: You could see the passengers on board. You even saw them waving goodbye to the cruise ship.
8: Almost 20 people have come back to the U.S. alone, so what happens if one of them is carrying hantavirus? Meanwhile, has China been funneling propaganda through an American mayor?
10: They say she was doing this for years, leading up to her getting elected to first city council and then eventually becoming the mayor.
8: Stunning charges lead to a resignation in California, and Cash Patel faces an interrogation of his own.
13: There have been no occasions when your security detail had difficulty waking or locating you, is that right?
14: Nope, it's a total farce. I don't even know where you get this stuff.
8: A Senate hearing with the FBI director gets personal. From ABC News, this is Start Here Weekend. I'm Brad Milkey. If Americans know the Canary Islands for anything, it's probably for vacations. These are a chain of islands right off of northwestern Africa, but they're controlled by Spain after being colonized centuries ago. Most Americans do not know the islands were a hub for the transatlantic slave trade. They don't know the canary bird was named after these islands, not the other way around. Every year, millions of vacationers head to the Canary Islands to soak up some sun. But on Sunday, the Canary Islands became famous for a new reason.
15: 23 countries are involved in this operation. I want to thank all the institutions.
8: This is where the most closely watched cruise ship in the world came into port to unload 17 passengers after a hantavirus outbreak on board killed 3 people. And now those 17 Americans who disembarked are now in the U.S. and being encouraged by the Center for Disease Control to quarantine for 42 days. ABC's foreign correspondent Maggie Rulli is there on the island of Tenerife. And Maggie, this was the long-awaited evacuation of these passengers. How did it all go down?
9: It was incredible, Brad. So just to set the scene, this port that this cruise ship came into is an industrial port. There is nothing around it. That was all done on purpose. They didn't want people with hantavirus or suspected hantavirus anywhere near anyone on the Canary Islands. So this industrial port had dozens and dozens and dozens of media from all over the world descend upon it waiting for this cruise ship. And then finally, in the very, very early hours of Sunday morning before dawn, that cruise ship pulled in. They weren't even allowed to dock. That's how separate they wanted to keep this cruise ship from the Canary Islands. So the ship itself anchored just offshore.
15: This operation is an unprecedented operation.
9: The evacuation plan went like this, Brad. There were this small evacuation boat that would pull up alongside the larger cruise ship. They were all dressed in full protective gear, bright blue protective gear.
15: The first to disembark will be the Spanish citizens, and then the flight to the Netherlands will depart.
9: They would then be ferried in these small groups, country by country, taken to the shore.
16: All right, that's it right there. The Americans have finally loaded those evacuation boats.
9: You're only allowed to bring hand luggage with you. You had to leave all your baggage behind on the cruise ship to be disinfected. And you could see the passengers on board. You even saw them waving goodbye to the cruise ship. They were all boarded on military guarded buses and taken to an isolated portion of the airport where they then would fly on to their home country. We mentioned it went country by country. On Sunday alone, 19 different nationalities were evacuated from that cruise ship. They all had to go be repatriated to their home country. They couldn't leave the cruise ship till the plane from their home country had landed in the local airport nearby. Then it became that country's turn to leave. So just imagine all that went into making this happen while making sure it was safe and protected.
8: What have we heard from the passengers at this point? You've been in touch with some of them.
9: Yeah, you know, we've been speaking with one doctor on board for quite some time, Dr. Steve Kornfeld.
1: So it started as just kind of an innocent, how can I help the other doctor, to we don't have another doctor.
9: He's an oncologist from Oregon who actually, Brad, had to step in and become the lead doctor on board when the original doctor fell sick after treating hantavirus patients.
1: 24 hours after I stepped in, one of the patients died. And the other two, the physician and one of the other staff members, were getting progressively thicker. Yeah. And then the first news of hantavirus came out.
9: We spoke with him after they had already docked, and he said he felt like he was coming on the other side of it, but he felt very vulnerable.
1: I was very sleep deprived, and now I feel like I'm kind of catching up a little bit and kind of reflected like, oh, my God, we went through a lot of stuff.
9: He really said the entire ship came together. He couldn't stress that enough.
1: Well, you know, we've been on this boat since April 1st. I don't know if anybody's expressed it this way, but these people have sort of become my family.
9: In this moment of trauma and tragedy, they really bonded and even called people on board the ship his family, which was incredible to hear.
8: Maggie, it does sound like this is a strain that at least has the potential to spread person to person. It looks like that's what perhaps happened on board this cruise ship at points. Is there concern then, as these passengers are now back in their home countries?
9: All these passengers are still being monitored. And actually, you know, the morning of the evacuation, the officials announced that no one on board was showing any symptoms of hantavirus.
15: All the passengers remain asymptomatic.
9: But then later that day, actually in the middle of one of those repatriation flights, a French person started feeling ill with symptoms of hantavirus. So you can imagine the slight panic that went off when many of these people thought they were kind of over the hump, out of the woods, to be hit with another person that is getting these symptoms. And Brad, this potentially could be a game changer. You know, all the passengers are going to be assessed. They'll surely be asked if they had any close contact with this French passenger who has now fallen ill. And if they say yes, their quarantine protocols could become much stricter.
8: When in fact, we've learned that one of these Americans had an initial positive, then a negative result aboard and is being ruled inconclusive by the CDC. The CDC said they are running new tests in the U.S. and awaiting results. Meanwhile, another American has mild symptoms, and that pair traveled back to the States in the biocontainment unit of that plane. What about everyone else?
9: Yeah, it's a good question, Brad. So there are 17 Americans that were evacuated from that cruise ship, and they've been taken to the National Quarantine Unit in Omaha, Nebraska. Now, Brad, if that sounds familiar, it's because it's the exact same facility that people were taken to during the early days of the COVID-19 pandemic. And many people were quarantined there. I mean, it's in the name of the center. But actually, the CDC has said that there's going to be no mandatory quarantine for these American passengers. They will be assessed, and then they will be home to have an active monitoring situation. Well, they can self-report if they happen to have any symptoms.
8: Right, and we are up against a break right now. But important to note, despite there being no mandatory quarantine, the CDC is encouraging those people at that national quarantine unit in Nebraska to stay there in Omaha for the duration, which would have begun when they disembarked. However, the CDC also says it will work with each individual to monitor them on a case-by-case basis, basically. So we'll have more on this on the other side of the break.
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21: It is insane to me what Warren Schaefer's doing. 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
2: He's a Hall of Famer. He's made coaching history. He's an award-winning broadcaster. He's the coach. Coach Speak with Bruce Dick highlights the preps world like no other show in Colorado.
22: You know, it's so easy to second guess after things are done. Both those teams played extremely well and deserve to be where they got.
2: He talks to coaches.
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5: There was just a different feel from last year's team. 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
2: He talks to players.
22: Gunnar Garrison from the Eaton Reds.
6: I mean, yeah, it definitely eases a bit of pressure not having that recruiting process on your shoulders, but committed or not, one goal of mine is to be the best teammate I can with the Reds.
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8: Welcome back to Start Here Weekend from ABC News. I'm Brad Milkey. Now, before the break, we were talking with ABC's Maggie Rooley about this hantavirus outbreak aboard that cruise ship. What's happened since? And Maggie, you mentioned there being no mandatory quarantine for these Americans. It's more like encouragement, guidelines from the CDC. How is that being received by health authorities and the rest of the world?
9: This was somewhat controversial here in Tenerife.
4: What do you think about America not enforcing a mandatory quarantine?
9: I actually asked the spokesperson for the Spanish health ministry how he felt about America having no mandatory quarantine.
7: I think that quarantine should be mandatory.
9: And he said he didn't think it was the best practice, either technically or scientifically, and that he thinks they need to answer for it. But officials in the U.S. insist that while it's not a mandatory quarantine, these passengers will be monitored. And, you know, Brad, I also think it's important to note when we spoke with officials from the WHO, they really stressed that while the hantavirus might seem, you know, new and scary to a lot of people that have never heard of it before, it's actually a virus that they know really well.
10: And it's not surprising us. The only difference here is that it's a cruise ship which presented tighter quarters, unusual circumstances.
9: And they insisted to us that it does not spread like COVID-19.
23: All right. Maggie Rulli, they're on the Canary Islands right now. Thank you so much, Maggie.
9: Thanks, Brad.
23: This week, President Trump made a trip to China for this big summit with Chinese President Xi Jinping. Well, as the eyes of the world turn to China, it's also a moment to consider the Chinese government's grip on power. That extends throughout their country, of course, but also in some ways, it's demonstrated around the world. Like this week, ABC News Live spoke to a news anchor there in China who, remember, is employed in part by the Chinese state.
24: Anything that is speaking fairly objectively about China is labeled pro-China, and it's a propaganda, and that, you know, these people are secret agents.
23: The Chinese Communist Party takes great pains to push its message, to own the megaphone, not always in the ways you see either.
25: Is China trying to recruit our lawmakers for espionage?
24: I have, again, no idea on the specific case, and I would love to see concrete evidence.
23: For example, Arcadia, California is right outside of Los Angeles. It's an upscale community with tree-lined streets right at the foot of the San Gabriel Mountains. It's got about 60,000 residents, more than half of them Asian American. Well, this week, the mayor of Arcadia resigned over allegations she's been acting as an agent of the Chinese. Let me say that again. A sitting American mayor is stepping down because she's been apparently doing the bidding of the Chinese government.
26: And so it's concerning when someone is in that position of power who has previously, at the very least, acted on behalf of China.
23: ABC's Trevor Ault is there in LA right now. Trevor, we're talking about Eileen Wang. Shocking allegations. What is she suspected of doing?
27: So what this mayor, Brad, has apparently already confessed to is working as an agent of the Chinese government. And according to what prosecutors claim, they say she was doing this for years leading up to her getting elected to first city council and then eventually becoming the mayor there in Arcadia. And they say that a lot of that work that she had done on behalf of the Chinese government was centered around a website. They say that she helped to run a website called U.S. News Center, which claimed to be a website that was designed for distributing news for Chinese Americans.
26: If you signed on, it looked kind of like the CNN website, you know, does with lots of different just regular news updates.
27: But they say in that process, what she was actually doing was getting propaganda from the Chinese government and then using the website to help post it and help distribute it to that community.
26: There is a real concern that when people are getting what they think is news in the United States, they should know if it was paid for or directed by a foreign government.
27: Now, you talked about the population in Arcadia. This is an area that has a very high percentage of Asian Americans. We know that the mayor, Eileen Wang, was born in China herself, but she had been in the United States for quite some time. This is still a shocking announcement. And while they don't say that she was working as an agent of China as the mayor of Arcadia, as you might imagine, the mayor of Arcadia is maybe not pulling a lot of very strong strings that the Chinese government is trying to handle in terms of international trade or things like that. But they say that this was for years leading up to her getting elected. And we had already seen, Brad, some prior allegations that maybe there was some interference with China getting her elected in the first place.
23: Well, and Trevor, you mentioned also, because usually when someone resigns under legal pressure, that politician seems to always want to make it clear, like, hey, I've done nothing wrong. I just don't want to distract the good people of my city, so I'm going to step down. But trust me, I'm fighting these charges. It doesn't even sound like that's what's happening here. It sounds like she's admitting this happened.
27: Yeah, according to what we've learned both from the charging documents and from the plea agreement documents, which were unsealed at the same time, Brad, I mean, this is a very unusual case in that this whole thing kind of seems buttoned up as we are learning about it. That typically you would have the, oh, we're first learning about allegations, and then it's, oh, now we're maybe learning about charges, and then we're going to see the person who's charged appear in court, how do they handle it, and then maybe you get a plea agreement. This is essentially all in the same day. She's accused, she's charged of being an agent, she's already agreed to plead guilty to it, and now we're expecting in a few weeks she is going to plead guilty to this case, acting as a foreign agent here. So this is very, very quickly. We haven't heard from the mayor, but the fact that prosecutors are already saying, yes, she has agreed to plead guilty is quite telling. And this is a felony charge. This is a maximum of 10 years in prison. Now, as part of the plea agreement, the prosecution will ask for a lenient sentence. Of course, that's going to be at the discretion of the judge. But these are very serious charges, and she is not planning to fight them in court.
1: Hey, you mentioned the concept of, like, China even helping politicians get elected to office. Is that the broader concern for American law enforcement, Trevor? Is that, China could just constantly be in the ear of American politicians, whether they're Chinese-American or not, but just offering perks and incentives and campaign donations and then influencing American voters?
27: Yeah, exactly, Brad. And this is not the first instance where we had seen alleged Chinese involvement in local. Politics. I mean, certainly you would think of this as

0: He said that he was working with the Chinese government to get Eileen Wang elected first to city council in Arcadia, and in their words, create a political star who was friendly with the Chinese government.
1: To my fiancé, Director Mike Sun, who walks streets with me every single day, who is a real leader of me.
0: So knowing that, maybe these charges are not all that surprising. I mean, there are other members of city council in Arcadia who are saying, listen, it's shocking, but given the allegations that have been public, we can't exactly say that we're surprised by what we're seeing.
2: It is very shocking. And, you know, I'm deeply disappointed, you know, with this. But I cannot say that the outcome was entirely surprising.
0: To everyone else learning about this, an active mayor who is already agreeing to plead guilty as soon as they are accused of being a Chinese agent, that feels like a very big deal.
3: All right, Trevor Ault, they're in L.A. right now. Thank you.
0: Thank you, Brad.
4: It was just weeks ago when Kash Patel was rumored to be on the brink of losing his job. Well, he is still director of the FBI, which is why he appeared before senators in D.C. for a hearing. But these reports, as well as his controversial tenure, were very much at the center of all this. ABC's Alex Mallon covers the Department of Justice. In fact, he's there right now. Alex, this sounded like it got pretty tense, even fiery. What stood out to you here?
5: Yeah, I mean, what definitely stood out to me is this is a Senate appropriations hearing where Kash Patel, as the director of the FBI, is supposed to be making the case that we hear from all top administration officials for an increase in the administration's budget towards the FBI. He's seeking more than $2 billion increase for this $12 billion total FBI budget. But the questions that he was getting over and over reflected how these controversies of his tenure have dogged his abilities to oversee the FBI and project the confidence of the director in leading it.
6: Multiple reports, including reporting by The Atlantic, have alleged episodes of excessive drinking, unexplained absences, and behavior that concerned current and former FBI and DOJ officials.
5: In particular, he was asked about these series of headlines that we've seen out of The Atlantic in recent weeks, which ABC has not independently confirmed. That report on sources who have told The Atlantic reportedly about his excessive drinking on the job, about FBI-branded bourbon bottles that he allegedly has handed out. Now, Kash Patel and the FBI have categorically denied all of these allegations, and Kash Patel notably filed a lawsuit against this reporter over these allegations.
6: Is it your testimony that those allegations are categorically false?
7: Unequivocally categorically false.
5: Right off the bat, he got into an exchange with a ranking member of this committee, Democratic Senator Chris Van Hollen.
6: And so there have been no occasions when your security detail had difficulty waking or locating you, is that right?
7: Nope, it's a total farce. I don't even know where you get this stuff, but it doesn't make it credible because you say so.
5: And Patel, you know, reverted back to vigorously denying it, but then he turned it around and sought to attack Van Hollen.
6: Are you willing to take the test that it's called the audit test that members of our active duty military and others take to determine whether they have a drinking problem?
7: I'll take any test you're willing to take.
6: I will take it, Director Patel. I'll take it. You ready to take it?
7: Let's go.
6: Yes or no?
7: Let's go. Side by side.
6: I'll take it.
3: An interesting exchange over that audit test. We are up against a break right now, but when we come back, we will have much more on this hearing. That's after the break.
8: I'm your Daybreak on 2 Pinpoint weather meteorologist Greg Perez. Sunny with a chance of showers and thunderstorms mainly after 2 p.m. High temperatures in the upper 70s and lower 80s, then mostly cloudy overnight. Low temperatures dropping back down into the upper 40s and lower 50s.
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9: It is insane to me what Warren Schaefer's doing. 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
13: Welcome back to Start Here Weekend from ABC News. I'm Brad Milkey. Before the break, we were talking with ABC's Alex Mallon about this hearing involving FBI Director Kash Patel. And Alex, you mentioned this exchange with Senator Chris Van Hollen over alleged drinking. We heard about some of it before the break, but that wasn't their only back and forth, right? Patel kind of kept this going in on Van Hollen.
14: He actually brought up what we reported on last year when Van Hollen went to El Salvador and visited Kilmar Abrego Garcia, that Maryland man who was charged by the Trump administration after he was mistakenly deported to CECOT, that notorious prison down in El Salvador. Now, Van Hollen was seeking in that visit to highlight what the Democrats had described as a lack of due process that was afforded to Abrego Garcia.
15: Director, the only person that was slinging margaritas in El Salvador on the taxpayer dollar with a convicted gangbanging rapist was you.
14: But in that exchange, Kash Patel described Abrego Garcia as a felon and gangbanger. And it's important to note, Abrego Garcia has not been convicted of any crimes. In fact, he has an ongoing criminal case by this Justice Department, none of which involve any sexual crimes or anything like that. It involves allegations of unlawful smuggling. And also, Kash Patel brought up the fact that during that visit, Chris Van Hollen and Abrego Garcia appeared to be drinking margaritas. We've heard from Van Hollen's office previously about those photos. He has strenuously denied that he ever drank a margarita, and he actually accused the president of El Salvador of strategically placing those margaritas on the table to basically give the Trump administration some kind of PR win in trashing Van Hollen, as we saw Patel do during this hearing.
16: Right. And you mentioned that lawsuit against The Atlantic. They say they stand by their reporting. But beyond the reported excessive drinking, I mean, are there actions taken specifically by him or by his bureau that are being scrutinized by these senators? Because it's not just about vibes, right? It sounds like they've got actual concerns about the way the bureau is being run.
14: Yeah, and we saw Patel asked about this repeatedly as well, about his rooting out of FBI agents across the bureau, most of whom were involved in the investigations of then former President Donald Trump after he left during his first term in office. And he was charged, obviously, by the Justice Department in two separate criminal cases. Kash Patel has bragged about firing any FBI agents who touched either the investigation related to classified documents found at Mar-a-Lago or the January 6th investigation, which resulted in Trump's indictments. He was asked about whether those firings have left the country less safe, especially during a period when the country is in an active armed conflict overseas in Iran.
17: The public reporting as to the reasons for their dismissal I found deeply troubling.
15: Well, as I've addressed earlier, I don't believe the public reporting is accurate. What we did do for the first time in FBI history is stand up the Iran Threats Mission Center.
14: Patel sought to assure them. He said that he stood up task forces across the FBI related to Iran. He denied that any of the firings or removals of career staff at the FBI has left the administration less safe.
15: This FBI is doing a historic level of crime reduction across the country. I'm proud to lead it.
14: And he just repeatedly reverted back to these bullet point messages that sat on the table in front of him, where he said that there's been growing numbers of violent arrests during the Trump administration and growing numbers of efforts to combat violent crime that he says basically stand out as the FBI being a success during his tenure rather than any indication of leadership failures on his part.
16: Overall, Alex, what is the vibe at the FBI right now? Like, whether from your sources or from reporting, I mean, how are agents in the rank and file there thinking about their bureau and their leader right now?
14: I think it definitely depends. The FBI is such a massive organization.
15: Before I got in the seat, over one-third of the entire FBI workforce was located in the National Capital Region. When I got here, I put 1,000 agents into the field permanently.
14: People who are in field offices around the country in more rural, local areas, they may say that they've been energized by Patel taking the resources out of Washington, D.C., the East Coast, and focusing them on more rural areas, shifting resources towards more immigration-related issues. Most of the people that we talked to who focused on issues like national security, terrorism, people that focused on the issues that leaders in Washington had long worried posed the greatest threat to the American people, they are alarmed. I mean, they've expressed a lot of concern that these efforts to shift resources paves the way for inviting potential foreign influence inside the U.S., potential terrorist acts that could be carried out against, you know, major American gatherings, such as the World Cup that is coming during the summer or the America 250 celebration. That is the kind of fear that we hear among a lot of the seasoned veterans, many of whom were ousted as part of the purge that we've seen across the administration at the Justice Department and the FBI.
16: All right, Alex Mallon there at the DOJ right now. Thank you so much.
14: Thanks, Brad.
16: Now, like I said, President Trump arrived in China this week for that summit with President Xi, where they were discussing issues ranging from North America to the Middle East to, of course, Asia. But perhaps the biggest news in Asia this week was unfolding a few hundred miles south in the capital of the Philippines. This nation of islands has been transformed by Rodrigo Duterte. Now, he's no longer in power. He was arrested by the International Criminal Court for suspected crimes against humanity, charges he denies. But his daughter was elected vice president, and now under his successor, that country is facing a chaotic reckoning. In the midst of all that chaos, gunshots rang out inside the Philippine Senate. ABC's foreign correspondent Britt Clennett is based in Hong Kong, so she's been tracking this closely. Britt, what happened here?
18: Yeah, I mean, it was total chaos inside the Philippines Senate. We're talking dozens of gunshots ringing out.
19: Oh, yeah, what's happening?
18: police and military personnel moving in to arrest a senator wanted by the International Criminal Court for alleged crimes against humanity that range back to this crackdown, this fierce crackdown on drugs from 2016 to 2018, Brad. Bato de la Rosa, he was the top enforcer of the former president, Rodrigo Duterte's so-called war on drugs, you know. So he's seen as the kind of architect. Under him, the ICC claims that he oversaw the deaths of hundreds, thousands of drug users, as well as, you know, alleged dealers, too, that they were shot and killed. It was very brutal. And Duterte himself has been held at The Hague since March 2025. So it's a very politically charged moment in the Philippines right now.
16: Well, then he basically holed himself up inside the Capitol, we thought, right? There was this sort of siege where police were going to go in and get him, but then his supporters were being mobilized to keep the police away. Then the Senate president said, actually, he's no longer in the building. No one was quite sure how he got out. Super chaotic. How do we get here, though, Britt? Like, where does the country go from here?
18: It really is. You know, the Senate is currently controlled by allies of Duterte, whose daughter, Sarah, she's the vice president. Now, this alliance between the Duterte family and that of the current president, Bongbong Marcos, that collapsed 2 years ago, and it set off this kind of bitter feud between them and, as a result, their supporters, too. On Monday, we know that the lower house of Congress, they voted to start impeachment of the vice president, but the Senate has the power to block it. Meanwhile, Duterte, he's refused to recognize the ICC proceedings. No surprises there, arguing that during his presidency in 2019, the Philippines had pulled out the Rome Statute, which is the ICC's founding agreement. But just last month, judges in the ICC, they rejected that argument on the grounds that the alleged crimes that happened between 2011 and 2019, while the Philippines was still a member of the ICC, that they all happened during that time. So that paved the way for Duterte to stand trial. So we'll see how this situation pans out. But one thing is for sure, and that is the Philippines at a very political crisis moment right now.
16: Britt Clenett, they're in Hong Kong in East Asia right now. Thank you so much.
18: Thanks, Brad.
16: All right, next up on Start Here Weekend, Alec Murdoch's murder rap has been overturned, but he's not exactly a free man. That's after the break.
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22: 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Chris Wood, editor, publisher with Biz West.
23: Weld County did post the highest growth rate among large counties in Colorado, and I believe it was number 3 among counties overall.
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16: Welcome back to Start Here Weekend from ABC News. I'm Brad Milkey. When you think of the prototypical true crime case, you know, like the kind of case that can endlessly fascinate the public, you might very well think of the case of the Murdoch family. This is a murder involving an immensely powerful family known throughout the Lowcountry of South Carolina. This is a family of lawyers, specifically prosecutors, with ties to politics and police and money. It's the tale of a father allegedly murdering his son and then luring his wife to her death as well.
26: Who were brutally mowed down and murdered on the night of June 7th, 2021 by someone that they loved and someone that they trusted.
16: And it's a story that the jury believed.
27: Guilty verdict.
16: In what was called the crime of the century in the American South, Alec Murdoch was convicted of 2 counts of murder. Well, this week, in a surprise decision, those convictions were overturned by South Carolina's state Supreme Court. ABC's Peter Haralambos joins us. Peter, Southerners have told me you just cannot overstate how notorious this case, this family has become. Now the case has been tossed out. What happened here?
28: Yeah, Brad, this was a story that not only captivated the South, but the entire world. This 6-week trial really peeled back the layers of this seemingly perfect family and showed the world the really ugly truth of this tragedy. In a lot of ways, it seemed like this story was over and done with Alec Murdoch basically serving out a life sentence, and on top of that, serving out 2 other sentences for financial crimes. But that changed when the South Carolina Supreme Court came down with this unanimous ruling concluding that those convictions for those murders of his wife and his son need to be thrown out because of, quote, shocking jury interference.
16: Yeah, tell me, what was the deal? Like, what was inappropriate enough to vacate this conviction in the court's eyes?
28: Yeah, the court in this case basically concluded that the county clerk basically put her fingers on the scale of justice by interfering with the jury. Mm. So this was the person, if we rewind to this trial, was the person who actually read the verdict, the person who was in charge of the jury for the entire trial. And behind the scenes, we learned after the fact, she was talking to some of the jurors, she was kind of giving them instructions, and she was working on a book about, quote, behind the doors of justice, the Murdoch murders. And specifically, the issue that the court honed in on was the fact that before he took the stand, she told these jurors, quote, not to be fooled by his attorneys, to watch him closely, to watch his body movements. Mm. And when they were about to begin deliberations, she told this jury that, quote, this shouldn't take too long.
0: Wow.
28: Ultimately, three of the jurors who they ended up questioning said that they recounted these statements. And one of these jurors said that those statements impacted the way she looked at the case. So with all of that in mind, with this alleged jury tampering, basically, his lawyers went back to the trial court, asked to throw it out. They declined that. And now the highest court in South Carolina took a look at this and unanimously said that this was not a fair trial and that it needs to start basically all over again.
0: Is that an option? Like, what happens now?
28: At this point, the South Carolina Attorney General, which tried this case, is vowing to quickly take this case to trial once again, vowing accountability for these murders.
2: It is currently my intention to seek a speedy retrial in the case against Alec Murdaugh.
28: You know, this trial, which captivated headlines for weeks, is basically going to be replayed from the start with a few minor changes. Of course, that clerk is not going to be involved. She's actually pleaded guilty to a series of crimes related to misconduct in public office, mainly because of her work with that book, and also perjury because she lied about showing a member of the press a sealed exhibit. So she will obviously not be involved in this new trial. And the court also had some instructions about how the jury should actually have looked at the financial crimes in this case.
3: The jury has to understand that he had been stealing for over a decade, 99 counts to date, and facing essentially life without parole on these particular financial accounts. And that's the significance of what he was trying to prevent from being exposed.
28: This was a murder trial, but there was a slew of other crimes that came out over the course of this drama. We learned that there was millions of dollars stolen. In this case, Murdoch pleaded guilty. He's actually serving out concurrently a 40-year federal sentence and a 27-year state sentence for those crimes.
0: Right.
28: The jury heard about those financial crimes for the murder trial, which was appropriate to a certain degree. The court ultimately, though, concluded that the jury just heard too much information about these financial crimes and that in this retrial, the court should severely limit the amount of evidence they hear about that.
2: He received a concurrent 40-year sentence in addition to the state's charges. So Alec Murdaugh will not be getting out of prison for several decades.
28: Because of those financial crimes, he will stay behind bars. He's serving out these sentences concurrently. We're talking about 40 years in prison. So even though this was a massive victory for his lawyers, it basically allows him to rerun this entire trial, he will remain behind bars. He's still pleaded guilty to those financial crimes and is serving out that 40-year sentence.
4: I'm innocent. I would never hurt my wife, Maggie, and I would never hurt my son, Pawpaw.
28: Now, through those guilty pleas, Murdoch acknowledges that he is a liar, he's a cheat, he's a bad lawyer, he's a thief, but he has consistently maintained his innocence when it comes to the murder of his wife and his son, and he's maintained that innocence going into this new trial.
0: All right, Peter Haralambos, thank you so much.
28: Thanks so much, Brad.
0: And one last thing. A waterfront resort is all about relaxation, except perhaps first thing every morning.
9: I am a hotel girl. I love a hotel pool. My husband loves a hotel pool.
0: Our producer, Kelly Therese, is a veteran of the poolside resort. This is her area of expertise.
9: When the pool opens, typically, you know, 7, 8, sometimes 9 a.m., a massive stream of crazy people rushing to reclaim as many recliners as they can by trying to put a towel down and then walking away. Walking away, Brad.
0: Around the world, hotels usually have rules against saving these deck chairs. However, guests recognize there are good ones and bad ones, and they drape their towels on them anyway. So how do you handle it then? What do you do then? Do you become a crack-a-dawn person or what?
9: No, Brad. I would never. I'm on vacation.
0: Now, if Kelly hates this practice, imagine how Germans feel. They love rules. They even have a word for the struggle to secure your place on the deck. Handtuchkriege. Towel wars. Well, recently, a tourist fought against the towel wars and won. Back in 2024, a German family visited the Greek island of Kos. Every morning, they said, they went down to relax by the pool, and every day, all the deck chairs were taken. The best they could even do was nab a couple chairs while everyone else in the family laid on the concrete floor. Now, they booked this trip through a German tour group, which had advertised access to the pool deck. And under German law, if you advertise a vacation package and your customer doesn't get what they paid for, you've got to give them a discount. The dad in this family sued for compensation. The tour group balked at this. They said, this is a pretty normal practice. If you want to get a good chair, get there earlier. Or complain to the hotel staff, not us. Better yet, just sit down on a chair, even if it's got somebody's towel on it. Don't forget, technically, this reservation system is verboten. The court, though, says that's not fair. It's not up for customers to go confronting their neighbors. It's not up to guests to demand the hotel enforce its rules. If you're going to charge people $9,000 for a family of four over a week and a half, you have to intervene on their behalf or give them that discount. The tour group has now been ordered to pay the family about $1,200. That's a discount of around 15%. Kelly, who has lately started resorting to paying for those cabana reservations just to ignore this rigmarole, calls it a good start.
9: The frustration is there, man. Like, I don't want to have to pay out of pocket to make sure I have a chair by the pool for a hotel I'm already overpaying for.
0: The tour company hasn't commented and apparently cannot appeal. In the world of towel wars, the tribunal has spoken. All right, that'll do it for us. Thank you so much for listening to Start Here Weekend from ABC News. Start Here Weekend is produced by Aaron Ferrer, Emily Schutz, Kelly Therese, Jen Newman, Anthony Ali, and Audrey Mostek. Ariel Chester is our social media producer. Josh Cohen is director of podcast programming. I'm our managing editor. Thanks to John Newman, Tara Gimbel, Eamon McNiff, and Katie Dendos. 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I'm Brad Milkey. 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
12: 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Really?
13: Last night, the FBI says only that several law enforcement officers aboard a United flight from Chicago to Minneapolis grabbed and handcuffed an unruly passenger. The flight was diverted to Dane County, Wisconsin. On the air traffic control recording, a controller tells another pilot of a potential hijack.
14: Is that the situation where we might have to close the airfield?
13: That is not confirmed. On the U.S.-Iran talks, a posting on social media on X from the military advisor to Iran's supreme leader accuses President Trump of making excessive demands in negotiations. Defense Secretary Pete Hegseth in Singapore today.
15: Any deal that the president is willing to make, he's only going to make it if he believes it's a great deal.
13: Rescued five miners trapped more than a week in a cave in Laos. Two other miners are still missing. This is ABC News.
17: 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As the pace of AI accelerates, CEOs are rethinking how their leadership teams operate. how decisions are made, and how organizations are structured. IBM's annual CEO study shows that adopting new tools is no longer enough. Leaders are actively redesigning decision-making structures, clarifying accountability, and reshaping the C-suite to drive greater business impact. The study found that 76% of organizations now have a chief AI officer, up from 26% a year ago, and nearly two-thirds of CEOs say they are comfortable using AI to help inform major strategic decisions. The study also showed that organizations with an AI-first leadership approach are scaling more AI initiatives than their peers. The message is clear. Success with AI depends not just on technology, but on leadership, governance, and organizations built to adapt. 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
1: I'm your Daybreak on 2 Pinpoint weather meteorologist Greg Perez. Sunny with a chance of showers and thunderstorms mainly after 2 p.m. High temperatures in the upper 70s and lower 80s. Then mostly cloudy overnight. Low temperatures dropping back down into the upper 40s and lower 50s.
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31: Soul Singh is our guest on this show. She was abandoned by her mother in the mountains at age 5. was found by hikers and then was given back to her mother, went through the foster system eventually, was shuttled around to 30-plus homes, and ultimately endured so much abuse but cared about her younger siblings. Wait till you hear her story, where she was forced to sell drugs for her mother, who was a prostitute, and how she came out on the other end and really spreads love and compassion. Sol, thank you so much for coming on the show.
2: Thank you, Kay, for having me. I appreciate it.
31: Let's talk about growing up. You grew up in Colorado, and your mother was a prostitute. What happened? Tell us about the beginning of your life.
2: Yeah, so yes, I was born and raised in Denver, Colorado, and my mother was an actual working prostitute on the streets of Colfax in Denver. She ended up having 13 children. I only knew of the younger siblings. I have two brothers and a younger sister. Records show that some of the other siblings that I did not know about, they were found deceased or they were sold across the border. So I do find some grace that I was not part of that group of kiddos because I did have an opportunity to grow up. So my mother, you know, had pimps. She often used me on the streets of Colfax to flag down her clients. She would do what they call bait and switch, because like the clients would think they're going to get me as a little girl, but then she would switch and then, you know, provide their services to them. One of her other ways of getting money that was kind of programmed from her pimps was that she had to sell drugs. And so because I was so young and I couldn't get in trouble with the law, she often used me to sell drugs. So quite often I would have, you know, like 10 joints and I'd have to sell those before I came home. If I didn't sell what she told me to sell, or if I didn't have the money that she thought I was supposed to have, then my siblings and I were not allowed into the house that we were squatting in. So we lived in an abandoned house before I got taken away for CPS. When I was 4 years old, my mother, I really believe I was her scapegoat. She had a lot of her own issues, and she projected all of that onto me. But one of the things she did give me was the gift of reading. I had to learn how to read at a very, very early age. I don't ever remember not knowing how to read, because I would have to be able to, you know, understand environmental signs. And she'll say, go to this street. I needed to know how to navigate the world, because I moved around quite a bit by myself as a young child. At the age of four, she drove me and my siblings into the mountains, and she made me get out the car and she left me in the mountains. And so I was actually found by two hikers and their dog. They turned me over to a park ranger. That park ranger drove me down the mountain to a regional hospital in the mountains. And it just so happened that regional hospital, my mother was there giving birth to my younger sister. And so they gave me back to her. So there's no consequences for her leaving me up in the mountains. She was a very good manipulator, and she was really good at, you know, oh, woe is me. And so I just remember feeling very disillusioned with the adults in the world, because like she literally abandoned me and you gave me back to her. And so when I was five, my mother called me, and I was in kindergarten. I had a brother who was in pre-K for four-year-olds, pre-K for three-year-olds, and my little sister went to a community daycare. And so when I was five, my mother called me into the little living room area and said, like, I'm going to go to the grocery store, and while I'm gone, you better not open the door for anybody. I knew not to disobey her. However, I still follow through on the routines of going to school, because school is where we got food from. And so my mother never returned back. And so we lived in that house probably for about a month, according to the records that I was able to review once I became an adult, for over a month before someone notified Child Protective Services. And it was probably because I was smelling. We didn't have running water. So, you know, there's only so much a five-year-old can do to take care of herself and her siblings and go to school and feed and and just manage the world. And so when I was five is when myself and my siblings were placed into foster care because my mother literally abandoned us. And so my younger sister, because she was very, we're all the shades of the brown rainbow, but she was very, very light, white passing. So she was adopted pretty early by a family. And so after about 18 months, I never heard from or saw my sister again. Then my two brothers were put into a children's home, and then I was put into a foster home. And so throughout that time, I was in 32 different foster type of placements. Some were temporary, some were a little longer term, but overall 32. I ended up emancipating as an adult at the age of 16. I petitioned the courts in Colorado. But in this entire journey, what kept me moving forward was reading. I truly do believe like my ability to read and understand and comprehend at a very early age gave me a glimpse that life could be better in other places outside of the world that I was living in. And so the more I would read the books, the more I would discover the world and the more my passion to like get out of my circumstances, because there was proof in books that you can beat the circumstances that you're in. And so that's what I wanted to do, because my ultimate goal is to be able to get out of our circumstances so I can get my siblings back, so I can, you know, take care of them and parent them and keep our family intact. That didn't end up happening until my younger brother, until I was 18 and he was 16. I did take legal custody of him at that time, but my entire journey was do good in school, learn all I can, because to me, knowledge truly is power. And the more I knew how to get out of my circumstances, the better I would be able to support my siblings.
0: Wow, there's just so much to unpack in your story. And I just think of you being so young. I mean, you were really a baby taking care of babies. There's no question about that. And the fact that you're less than 5 years old and you're selling joints, and if you don't sell them, then you're left outside in whatever the weather is in the house where you're squatting. So there's incentive, obviously, at a really young age. What is possibly going through your mind when you're figuring out how to sell the drugs?
2: So I was really good. Like my survival skills were pretty honed in at a very early age. And so I was able to kind of discern like friend or foe. And so in the neighborhood that we lived in, it's an area called Montbello and Five Points in Colorado. It's kind of the impoverished inner city area. And so you just kind of knew at this, like who you sell to. And I just kind of had like my regular people that I knew, you know, were safe enough for me to go and say, hey, can you buy all of these? This is how much money I need. You know, I was kind of known in the area because everyone knew my mother. And so I just knew, you know, this corner store, these are the people I sell to. And I would just do it on my way to school. It'd be a quick interaction. And then I would go to school. And if they weren't there, I would, you know, I just knew the area and who I could go find. I mean, crack was a pretty big deal at that time in the early 80s. So, you know, you could always find somebody who's willing to buy something from you. And I had a little probably more compassion because I was so young. And I think most of the people in the area knew, like, our situation. If I didn't have something to give to my mother when I came home, then there was going to be consequences. And it was pretty evident in our area.
0: Yeah. And the consequences, you know, was there physical abuse that you had to deal with too?
2: Oh, it's physical. I've been abused in every possible way that abuse could be defined.
0: Right.
2: My mother just, like, I really believe she hated me because I represented her lost dreams. I truly believe that. And that's how I was able to forgive later in life, is because I had to understand, like what she was bringing to the table, right? And so, because I just felt hated by her.
0: We continue our conversation with Sol Singh about going through the foster care system after dealing with an incredibly abusive mother. Meet you on the flip side.
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0: We continue our conversation with Sol Singh, who is the author of Thank You for Smiling. We'll talk about that a little bit later in the show. But Sol, you've been talking about your upbringing and, you know, you're barely 5 years old and some of the things that you've had to do and all kinds of things that you've had to endure, including her taking you down to the basement, right?
2: she could figure out a way to harm and hurt me, that's what she would do. From hanging me upside down, you know, Colorado has basements and crawl spaces, and she would put me down in a crawl space for days at a time with no lights, you know, because we didn't have electricity in the house. You could feel the mice and the roaches crawling over me. She would hog tie me and gag and bound me as a form of punishment if she felt like I didn't do something. And that needle of what was right and what she wanted was always moving. So it was just kind of always learning to read her behavior, so I knew how to navigate around it.
0: Did that make you just want to run away, but you stayed because of the other kids?
2: Yes. Most definitely. Wow. I would, you know, in my books, I would read, you know, there would be these adventures. And so I would always kind of imagine and fantasize about like how, my escape plan. But I could never figure out, and of course, I was very young, how to, you know, I didn't have a car. So my escape plan was getting, you know, a grocery cart and putting my siblings in it and riding it down a hill because I, to another place, you know. So I, you know, with the skills I had, I thought about how to get away. I just didn't know the correct avenue. And then it wasn't like I trusted adults because, you know, literally when she abandoned me the first time in the mountains during a storm, they gave me back to her. So I learned not to trust the adults. We were raised not to trust the school. You know, you don't trust police. What happens in the house stays in the house. And so I just really had to learn how to navigate around her so that, you know, I stayed as safe as possible. But my ultimate goal is that my siblings were okay.
0: Right. So that's the one thing that kept you going. When you were abandoned in the mountains, and people know Colorado, I mean, obviously beautiful areas, but not when you're trying to survive like that. And you're so young and you've, you know, you got overnight hours, you have weather to deal with. How even in those days did you survive that before the hikers found you?
2: Well, I can say one of the good things about going to school is, like, especially in Colorado, like, you learn about weather, you learn, you know, you can smell the snow in the air type of thing. So mm-hmm. I knew how to read, like, okay, I could smell the snow. I recognized that we were going deep into the mountains because I recognized the tree lines are looking differently. These are like all basic information you're kind of taught just being in Colorado. And so when I was up, I remember very specifically because she made me get out, and I felt like she had a little compassion because she left food for me in a little paper bag. But there was a huge boulder. And so I just knew if I could stay by this boulder, and I knew I was on a trail because there was a trash can on the hiker trail, if I could just stay here, somebody would find me. Like, I just, and that's what was in my mind. So I kind of got underneath the boulder to kind of protect me from the snow. And it was about 2 days, and then someone, but I stayed in that same spot. I didn't move around because I knew if I moved off a trail, it would be harder for someone to find me.
0: Right. And then they find you. And as you said, I mean, the distrust you have for people at that point, for adults, then you're given back to your mother, which were you kind of hoping that, all right, maybe there's a solution here?
2: Yeah, I thought the hikers were going to keep me. I thought I had been rescued, but, you know, they did what they were supposed to do. They turned me over to authorities, and then those authorities turned me back over to my mother. So,
0: yeah, and see, it was that same game where they didn't realize, obviously, what was going on. And then that wasn't uncovered until you were abandoned. And then you were going to school. And the reason you went to school is, as you told us, you know, there you could take everybody and you could get the meals. And still, right. Same thing there. You had to fool everybody. So you were able to do that for a while, right?
2: Right. I just followed routine. So I think what probably started getting noticed, of course, I wasn't trying to be noticed, but, you know, food was important. And so I had to figure out how to feed dinner to my siblings. So we could get breakfast and lunch at school, but then I'm like, what are we going to do for later? Right. And so I started digging in trash cans and taking out food that I thought was good for my siblings. And so, you know, of course, then I'm getting in trouble. I'm called the dirty girl, the nasty girl. You know, I'm being made to stand in the corner from teachers because that's just not appropriate to eat out the trash can. But no one at that time asked me, like, why? Why are you going into the trash can and getting food? And in my mind, it was perfectly okay because it's good food that I don't want to go to waste when I can give it to my siblings. And so I think, and then of course we didn't have running water because we were squatters. So I'm pretty sure I started smelling, you know, my hair is matted. Yes, I'm showing up. I'm just being compliant in school, but my physical appearance definitely started to change. So I think that's what got the notification from whoever made the report to CPS.
0: Yeah. And were you, when you were at school, when all that was happening, were you worried about the kids at home? Because boy, they were really young.
2: I wasn't, as long as my brothers were in school and my sister was at the daycare, like I didn't worry about them.
0: Right.
2: It was the worrying about when I had to be, because there were adults taking care of them during those hours.
0: Right.
2: My worry for them was like, if something happened to me, like, so say I went down this, we have this like a grocery basket. That's how I moved them around all this. We had this like a grocery basket. That's how I moved them around all the time. That was my car. It was a grocery basket. So we were rolling around Montbello.

0: So I always kind of kept them in a basket close enough so I could keep my eyes on them. But, you know, I was five, so I just did the best I could.
1: Right. But you're running a little system. It's interesting because that, you know, your mother made you do that, taught you how to do that, how to sell the drugs. And you're doing that to survive once she's gone, right?
0: Well, once she was gone, like I didn't, because she had drugs in the house, but like I also knew I wasn't allowed to touch something unless she told me to touch it. So when she left, I didn't have, you know, I had whatever left that she had given me to sell. The other stuff I just left alone because, you know, I've seen her get beat by pimps and, you know, if the count's short or I saw all that and I didn't want to be responsible for something that I wasn't told directly to touch. So that's why it came even harder for me to have money, you know, when she was gone for so long. And that's why I had to go in the trash can to get food. But on the positive, me digging in trash cans for food also meant that I was digging in trash cans for books. Because in those days, the library would throw books away when they got new books, right? They would throw like the Encyclopedia Britannica into the, you know, the dumpster when they got their new sets. And so I would dumpster dive and get more books to read for free. But I would never have known to do that had I not gone into a trash can to get food. So.
1: Wow. And then what propels you out of that life is that then you go into foster care, but yet you have to endure 32 placements. And what was foster care like?
0: Foster care for me was not a positive experience. I experienced abuse also in my foster homes. You know, not all of them, because some of them I would, you know, literally they would pick me up. I would get a caseworker. She would pick me up from school. Then I would go to a new foster home. I would meet the family. I'd have dinner. I'd go to sleep and I'd wake up sometimes in a totally different place. They would move me overnight.
1: Coming up, turning things around thanks to that education, going into the corporate world, and then going down the path of education, coming full circle. That's next with Soul Sing.
2: Stay inspired. Stay tuned to Amazing Americans.
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3: We're back with Soul Singh. She is our guest this time around. And I mentioned foster care right in the beginning of this and the fact that you were shuttled around a lot. So typically, what was it like?
4: There was a lot of, like, you know, back in the day, you were put in foster homes with people that looked like you. And so I'm multiracial. My mom is half Mexican and Native American. And my father, I assumed, was black at the time because my hair kinks up when it gets wet. So, but the Johns that she kind of, you know, got her clients were all typically black males or black Hispanic males in that area. And so I just assumed my father was. But I was often put with, like, black foster homes. And because I'm light-skinned, I experienced, like, a lot of, like, racial tension just because I was a different tone, you know. And so, and then I also experienced, like, a lot of, I'm going to call it, like, religious abuse, because a lot of my foster parents came out of different types of churches. Like, they would go to the churches to recruit foster parents. And so they were, like, in these holy missions to, you know, help this heathen child, you know, this feral child.
3: Right.
4: And so, you know, beaten with Bibles or forced to learn the Bible front and back. And it's kind of all of that, forced to go to church and, you know, testify about how good God has been to you. All those things, like, was very, like, mentally draining for me.
3: Right.
4: And then being told, like, you're the sins of the mother will, you know, be visited upon the child. So if your life is horrible, it's because your mother was a prostitute, and you're going to, you know, it's like I'm being held accountable for the decisions she's made. And somehow that vilified me. Like, I was going to be that too. And so I worked so hard to dispel the stereotypes that people were trying to place on me because of who my mother was.
3: Yeah. And then here's the light at the end of the tunnel. We're getting to that. At 16, you know, okay, I'm going to petition the courts. I'm going to get emancipated. What was that process like?
4: So when I was 16, I actually was in Canyon City, Colorado, which is a very small, like, country town near the Royal Gorge in Colorado, south of Colorado Springs. And it just was not a positive experience. I was, I didn't have a whole lot of people there that I could relate to. I worked at the local Pizza Hut, so I had saved up some money. I had bought me a little jalopy, a little semi. You can see the ground from the floorboard, you know, kind of like a Flintstone car. But, you know, I was like, I was starting my plan of, like, I cannot continue to live in these different homes because I was not thriving, like, socially. And so there was one day something happened at school. Some kid put a pickaninny on a noose in my locker. And that just was like my straw. Like, I'm going to go to jail if I stay here, because now I'm very much vocal. I'm going to speak out for myself. I'm not going to tolerate the abuse and the aggression. I just had got to this place, like, I'm not dealing with this anymore. And so I drove from Canyon City to Colorado Springs on second gear because I didn't know how to drive a stick shift. And I called my caseworker at that time, and I says, I'm either going to live in my car or you're going to help me emancipate with the courts. And so I said, I'm not going back into another placement. So she, I stayed at a Motel 8. And so I was able to pay for that. And she helped me set the appointment with the judge so I can plead my case. And then he agreed to legally emancipate me.
3: Wow, that had to be a good day.
4: It was a great day. looking back, I didn't realize how liberating that actually felt. Like, I had pretty much been independent most of my life, just kind of going through life. You know, I lived where they told me to live. I went to school where they told me I had to go to school. But to say, like, okay, you're 100%, like, there's no one overseeing you. There's no, I just felt free. Like, now I can make decisions that are my decisions, not because somebody in CPS is telling me this is what I have to do.
3: Yeah.
4: So it was very liberating.
3: Yeah. And you know, the good news is, as you told us, when you were, you know, diving through trash cans, getting those books, reading those books, even your mother, the one thing was getting those books and reading and escaping through that.
4: Yeah.
3: And also becoming smart, you know, learning things from what you were reading. And so, of course, you ran track, you did wonderful things and were able to go to the University of Texas, and making that leap had to feel great.
4: It was my saving grace. I knew that, and I graduated valedictorian of my high school. You know, I was like, learning was so, I was so empowered by the word, right? The understanding how the world works. And I got all that from books. I was the nerdy kid that would sit in the library and read dictionaries. Like, the more words I knew, the better I would understand everything else I'm reading. That's going to help me get to my next place. And so, I knew I could not go to college in Colorado because I felt like I had to get out of that environment. Like, I just need a new start. And so I applied, and I didn't have a lot of guidance going to college. I just knew I needed to go. So I found four colleges that I could afford the admission fees. One was Stanford, one was University of Texas, one was like Grambling University, and then Knox College, because I was looking to go and become a lawyer. And the first college that gave me my acceptance letter was UT, so I accepted. And I didn't know you could change your mind. So I figured, since I already told them I was going to come, that's where I'm going to come. And that's where I went.
3: And what was the college experience like for you?
4: It was pretty much the same, similar to high school. I did not stay in the dorms. I lived in an apartment off of campus. And so I was kind of like the cool freshman because I had an off-campus apartment. So, you know, all the kids wanted to hang out with me.
3: Yeah.
4: I worked a full-time job. I worked at a Stop and Go. So I worked graveyard shift. I took the max load that I was permitted to take. So my college experience was go to school, go to work. And that's what I did until, because I also paid for my college. So I got 1 year scholarship that my former school district had to pay for because that counselor did not submit all of my applications. So I went to the school board as a senior, and then my school district paid for my first year in college. So then after that, I had to either take out loans or I would also have to pay. And so I just worked, you know, 70, 80 hours a week. And then I went to school full time.
3: Wow. And then, but through all that, still did super well. And you got a degree in sociology?
4: Yes, in sociology. Yes, ma'am.
3: And then what's really cool about Soul Story that you're listening to is that you take that, and now we fast forward to today, and you're a principal. So education was the road for you. Did you know you were going to go through, you know, down the education path?
4: No, I wanted nothing to do with education. I wanted to be rich. So
3: I want to be rich. Rich.
4: All the books I read, those were rich people in some of those books. So, no, but I started off wanting to be a corporate attorney. That was, you know, I wanted to travel the world. You know, I didn't want children. I didn't want to be married. You know, I just wanted to live my best life. And when I graduated from UT, I moved to Atlanta and worked in the corporation, kind of like corporate behavior analysis. I would go into different businesses and analyze, you know, what's good and bad or whatever, and develop a plan for them. And so when I finally came back to Houston, that company moved me to Houston. Somehow I just got tired of doing that. And then I got into working with juvenile, nonprofit organization that supports juvenile probation. And so I started seeing my brothers, like kids who were like my brothers. And I just like, I want to be the person that they can look up to, like I want it to be for my siblings.
3: Coming up, Soul Singh tells us all about what it's like to go down that education road and realizing that this was where she was supposed to be and taking it all the way up to becoming a principal. That's next on The Flip Side.
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2: This is Amazing Americans with Kate Delaney.
3: Soul Singh joins us on the show once again. And Soul, tell us about going from the corporate path to jumping into education.
4: That then led me into going to become a teacher. And I taught adaptive behavior, which are students with significant emotional behavior disorders. And that just became like where God wanted me to be. Like, as much as I try to run from it, like sometimes the universe puts you where you're supposed to be. And that's, I truly believe that's was my divine intervention to come into education.
3: Yeah.
4: And to be that voice that I probably needed, you know, the eyes and ears that someone I needed for me when I was younger. So I didn't feel like I was trying to figure everything on my own. I wanted to be that for someone else. And so I became a teacher and then moved into administration. after I got my master's degree, and now I'm the principal of a therapeutic education program for students with significant mental health, emotional, and behavior challenges.
3: Wow. So for you, how rewarding is it to do what you do?
4: It is what keeps me coming here every day.
3: Mm-hmm.
4: Because I understand the impact of generational change. Like when you can change this one person's life, the future that you're also are changing, anyone they impact beyond that, you're also touching them. And I understand that from my life, I was able to kind of change that generational curse for myself and my children and be an example for my siblings. And, you know, and they, my younger brother has gone on and thrived and had a very nice and a rewarding military career, you know, family, like the things that I read about and I wanted for myself and for my siblings that was able to come to fruition because of the persistence of, like, I'm not going to allow the circumstances of my life to dictate my outcomes.
3: And it's interesting because one of the things you said to us when you're in school and what you're looking at and how you're working hard to get there and do all the things you need to do is that you weren't even thinking about, oh, I'm not going to have kids. And then you have a family. So
4: yes, right? I do. And my kids are phenomenal. My son is a paramedic firefighter, so he saves lives every day. And then my daughter is in the financial industry. So, yeah, they will never understand the impact, like, my life. Like, even them talking to me now is like, that really happened, Mom? Because I worked so hard for them not to even have any of those curses on them.
3: Right. Right. Wow. And then, of course, too, you pour it into a book. So you decide you're going to write a book, Thank You for Smiling, which is just a great title. And the story behind that is a good one, too. So what made you decide that you were going to write the novel you did, the book? Because it's a story.
4: Yes. So I wrote that based on a student. I had a student, his name was Marco, and his teacher asked me to come to the classroom. It was like a team leadership class, and she was like, you know, can you talk to them a little bit about your story about resiliency? And so I shared a little bit with the students about my story, and at the end of my, you know, time with them, the student stood up and says, I want to read your story. Do you have a book? And I was like, no, I'm not writing that. So then he started banging on the desk, write a book. And I do not believe in lying at all. So, just to kind of shut him up, I was like, okay, I'll write the book. And literally after that day, every single day, he would come up to me, hey, Ms. Singh, what chapter are you on? Have you started writing your book? So he inadvertently became my writing accountability partner. So it pushed me to write my book, and I'm so grateful that it did, because what I did not realize in the process of writing the book, that it actually became my healer. Like, it healed me. It helped me to kind of have an outer body experience and looking back at my younger self and to really love and appreciate the journey that little soul went through. Like when you're in survival mode and you're just trying to make it day to day, you don't appreciate all that takes for you to survive. And so as an adult, looking back at my younger self, I was just in awe of all that my younger version experienced in order to be here, because the path was really dire, right? I was expected to also be a prostitute. I was expected to have, you know, children and, you know, out of wedlock and all these things and on welfare. Like, I was expected to be just like her. And I'm blessed after I wrote this story to see, wow, like, that little soul was a pretty awesome kid. To learn to love that person is the power of the book for me.
3: Yes. And it is such a great book, which, of course, I want to tell everyone, get it, Amazon, Barnes & Noble. I mean, seriously. And there's a story behind Thank You for Smiling. Tell us that story, because that was powerful for you.
4: Yeah. So that was my sixth grade teacher. Her name was Mrs. Cotman. And I was in a gifted and talented class, which was kind of an anomaly because when you see foster care, they automatically assume like you're a struggling learner. But I wasn't. I was very astute and very studious. And so I was in a gifted and talented class, but I was a kid that always sat in the very back of the classroom. Like I didn't need a teacher to teach me. Just tell me what you want me to do and leave me alone. And Ms. Cotman understood that to a degree, but, you know, she still would try to get me to join groups and all these things. I just didn't socialize with kids. Their worlds were so juvenile to me, like I could not relate to them. So I just stayed to myself. And so it was actually a math class. And so we had the math textbook and I had my own book in front of the book. So I was reading a book in front of my textbook. So it looked like I was doing math, but I was really reading my book. I thought I was being slick, but obviously I wasn't, because at some point Ms. Cotman walks by my desk and she just put the note that said, "Thank you for smiling." And I remember like having a very like emotional response to that note. And I could not understand why. I was a little annoyed. Like, why are you paying attention to me? Why are you looking at me? Like, leave me alone kind of thing. But what I realized later, because I still have that note, that note in that moment, I was seen for nothing other than just being a person.
3: Wow.
4: So it was like she gave me my humanity in that moment with that note. And so every time, and I'm sorry, I'm getting emotional, just the impact that I realize every time I talk about it. So every time I've crossed the stage from my high school diploma to my bachelor's to my master's degrees, anytime I've crossed the stage, I keep that note right tucked right near my chest and my heart, because it reminds me that I mattered to somebody enough to pour even that little note into me. And if I can pour a little note into other people, then hopefully their journeys don't have to be as hard.
3: Wow, what a full circle moment for you too. And here you go in to a field where you're helping people, where you're being that voice and being the person that can lift up those that are discarded or labeled or have all kinds of different things that could be in their background. So watching that and hearing your story is so, so powerful. When people hear this conversation and when people get your book, what do you hope that they take away, Sol?
4: That there is one power in the word, right? Like reading and connecting to humanity through words is very, very powerful. But also, like, nobody has to accept the circumstances of their life. Like, if you don't like where your life is at right now, what's going on in your life, like, you truly do have the power and to make a change in your own life. And I think that's what Ms. Cotman gave me. So after she gave me that note, and I remember being at recess, she, you know, and I didn't play, she stood next to me. And all she said was like, "Sol, you have the power to write your own ticket in this world." And I, at that time, I was 12. I didn't really understand what that means, but I understand it now. Like, your life is your responsibility. Like, when you get control over your own life, you can't blame my past. I can't blame who your parents are. Like, how you show up right now is 100% on you, and you have the power to show up in the absolute best possible way if you just keep pushing forward and believing.
3: Wow.
4: I tell my students and my staff, like, all of us have had a day where we're like, "Oh, this is the worst day of my life. This is the worst day of my life," right? Whatever's gone on, it's the worst day. But if you wake up the next day, you just beat your worst day. So just like scars heal, pain heals, but you have to keep pushing forward and believing that you deserve a better opportunity than what life has already presented to you. That's what I hope. That life is really what you choose to make it. And so if you're happy right now, it's because you choose to be happy. If you're in a situation and you're unhappy, you have the power to change that. But you have to want to.
3: Wow, what a powerful place to end this. What a powerful statement for sure. Sol Singh, truly you are an amazing American. Thank you for sharing with us.
4: Thank you so much, Kay, for having me on. I appreciate you.
3: I'm Kate Delaney. We'll be back next week with another inspiring story here on the show.
2: thank you for joining us for another awesome episode of Amazing Americans. 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
2: Mosquito Joe of Northern Colorado provides protection with intention. 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
9: Last night was actually a would-be failed hijacker. The FBI says only that several law enforcement officers aboard United Flight 2005 from Chicago to Minneapolis grabbed and handcuffed an unruly passenger. The plane was diverted to Dane County, Wisconsin. On the air traffic control recording, a controller tells another pilot of a potential hijack.
10: It's actually a situation where we might have to close the airfield.
9: That is not confirmed. The U.S.-Iran talks are making progress, says Defense Secretary Pete Hegseth, who met with Asian officials in Singapore today.
11: We're prepared to defend our interests, stand with our allies, and project power halfway around the world.
9: Rescued 5 miners trapped more than a week in a cave in Laos. 2 others are missing. Asking the world for help with the growing Ebola crisis in Central Africa, the World Health Organization. This is ABC News.
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15: I'm your daybreak on two pinpoint weather meteorologist Greg Perez. Sunny with a chance of showers and thunderstorms mainly after 2 p.m. High temperatures in the upper 70s and lower 80s, then mostly cloudy overnight. Low temperatures dropping back down into the upper 40s and lower 50s.
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21: Good morning. Welcome to Saturday Morning Cup of Coffee. I'm Paul the Waterman. I appreciate everybody joining us this morning. I want to start out and talk about what just was released last month, April 2026. The EPA introduced or released its contaminant candidate list. And you guys can find this, go to the EPA website or go to any search engine and type in EPA contaminant candidate list. This marks the first time that pharmaceuticals appear as a group on the contaminant candidate list. This is a draft version. People can comment on this version, make suggestions up to the month of June. But one of the things that strikes me is the four chemical groups. Number one is disinfection byproducts. They call it DPBs. Disinfection byproducts, basically, ladies and gentlemen, are poison. Disinfection byproducts are in the National Primary Drinking Water Regulations, and we've talked about this before, but in the National Primary Drinking Water Regulations, disinfection byproducts are, there's four of them, bromate chlorite, haloacetic acid, and trihalomethanes. The disinfection byproducts are in your drinking water right now. If you live in a municipality, you have these every glass of water. If you don't have a filtration system, every glass of water that you have has a disinfection byproduct. Disinfection byproducts are absolutely poison. They're harmful, and they're necessary because they're in the water to sanitize. And what's happening with disinfection byproducts, I mentioned this before, it's an increased risk of colon cancer. So, we have younger adults in their late 30s, early 40s are contracting colon cancer, colorectal cancer. And is it because of the disinfection byproducts that are in the water supply? And these disinfection byproducts are there, and they're now on the EPA's contaminant candidate list. But they're not going to go away because they're there because of the chlorination of your drinking water. The chlorination of your drinking water is a disinfectant. It sterilizes bacteria and viruses. Understand that chlorine does not kill a bacteria or virus. It sterilizes it. And we're also going to talk about today how there's viruses and bacteria that have made the 2026 version, contaminant candidate list number 6. We'll talk about that too. But with these disinfection byproducts, what my main concern is bromate. It's increased risk of cancer. That's all it says on the EPA's National Primary Drinking Water Regulations. Number 2, chlorite. Anemia, infant and young children, nervous system effects. And then this haloacetic acid, increased risk of cancer. And then trihalomethanes, the big one. Trihalomethanes is something the World Health Organization was screaming about in the late 80s and early 90s. And that's liver, kidney, or central nervous system problems increase risk of cancer. So I wanted to hit that right off the bat because every glass of water you have when you live in municipal water supply, you are drinking disinfection byproducts. You're drinking these contaminants. So I asked the question, is modern day drinking water safe for human consumption? And I think the answer is no. Disinfection byproducts, because they're a hazard, because they've made the contaminant candidate list, doesn't mean that your municipality is going to do anything about it. What it means is that they're going to continue to study it. And why they're continuing to study it, what they're looking for, is how many more cases of cancer are going to be caused because of the fact they use this to sanitize our water. That's as plain and simple as that. They use this to sanitize the water. So everybody out there should have water filtration for their home to handle and eliminate these disinfection byproducts. And it's not only something that you're going to drink, you're also going to inhale these. When you take a shower, chlorine is mixed with ammonia as a chloramine. That doesn't dissipate. That stays, and that also builds up in the hot water heater. So when you have a chlorine contamination in your water supply, contamination is exactly what it is because too much chlorine can cause eczema, can cause tummy issues. It can also cause liver and kidney damage. It's like drinking and bathing in swimming pool water. And in some cases, I've been to homes in northern Colorado in the Denver metro area, and I've seen chlorine levels in municipal water supply anywhere from, a half part per million as high as 4 part per million. And so these disinfection byproducts, by making the EPA's contaminant candidate list number 6, that was issued April of 2026, I want to bring it to your attention because I'm going to say that, the water is not safe to drink. Everybody needs to have water filtration. Everybody needs to have at minimum, a whole house dual activated carbon filter, point of use reverse osmosis. Something else on this list, there's 75 individual chemical contaminants. 4 chemical groups, I mentioned disinfectant byproducts, microplastics, PFAs, and pharmaceuticals. 9 microbes. So when you have microbes that make the EPA's contaminant candidate list, what that means is that there's bacteria and viruses that are in the water supply that are being monitored that clearly are not being zapped by the chlorine or chloramine, the disinfecting of the water. We mentioned stomach virus, stomach flu. So we have a draft of the contaminant candidate list, the 6 microbial contaminants. This is something that I want everybody to take a look at. Go to the EPA's website or go to your local search engine and type in contaminant candidate list, microbial contaminants. And under the type of microorganism, I'll go over a few. Bacteria, we have a pathogenic waterborne mycobacteria, and that has several bacteria in this group, include the avium, abscessus, the fortuitum, the gardenia, the mucogeniacium, and I'm doing my best to pronounce these, C-H-E-L-O-N-A, chelonia, that Kansasil, exopia, and intercellular. The other bacteria is present is Pseudomonas aeruginosa. Then there's Campylobacteria, and another one is Legionnaire, and pneumophila. So bacteria in your drinking water. And I appreciate your patience in suffering through me pronouncing these words. Thank you. These bacteria can cause gastrointestinal illness, the stomach virus. How many of those who have stomach illness and got the stomach bug, the virus you're getting is from the drinking water? That's something I want everybody to understand. The virus that you get when you get the stomach bug is something that's coming from our drinking water. I also said that I was convinced that COVID was spread through our drinking water. And, you know, let me mention this again. What happens with COVID, we were all locked down, right? We couldn't go anywhere. We couldn't go to work. We also, you know, couldn't go to the grocery store. We had to social distance. We had to wear masks. We couldn't get together for the holidays. We couldn't go see our loved ones in the care facilities. And we all still got COVID. So, you know, COVID wasn't this invisible monster that just was getting through our windows and walls and ceilings and insulation in our home. You know, COVID was coming to us through the drinking water. Understand that. And all these cruise ships that have these viruses that affect these cruise ships, it's contaminated water. Contaminated water. Think about this. Ideally, what you want to do is you want to protect yourself and your family. So you're going to want a whole house filtration system, ultraviolet light filtration, point of use reverse osmosis. And most likely, you need to start with a water softener because soft water is the easiest for these filters to filtrate and don't let hard water, you know, bog down filtration process. So let's take our first break. And when we come back, we're going to continue this subject. I want you guys again to look up the EPA's contaminant candidate list version 6. You'll find all this information that I'm sharing with you this morning. We need to know what's going on. You need to know what's in your water. You need to know about the quality of your water. This is Saturday Morning Cup of Coffee. I'm Paul the Waterman and 1310 KFKA.

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Welcome back. To pick up where we left off, so pharmaceutical groups in this contaminant candidate list covers substances that meet the definition of a drug under the Federal Food, Drug, and Cosmetic Act. That's 21 U.S.C. 321. It's a statute you can look up. EPA is using the group listing to prioritize research on occurrences in drinking water and potential public health concerns without immediate regulatory decision for the entire group. So what this tells us is that do we have pharmaceuticals in our drinking water? Absolutely, we do. You know, I've always said this, common sense isn't so common, and it's just so true in the world we live in today. So we have antibiotics. We talked about, we have Prozac, and we talked about Prozac being made with a forever chemical. And so these pharmaceuticals in our drinking water, hormones, I remember mentioning earlier in the year I was concerned about puberty blockers being in their water supply for those who, you know, want to transition their children. And then, you know, other hormones for people. Estrogen is absolutely in our water supply for those that want to augment their body and they're taking, you know, this medication. I think the reason why they're not telling us the truth is because, and there's a responsibility for them to tell us the truth, because we really need to know the longevity of medicine that's in our water, because it affects everybody else's health. You know, too many hormones, you know, if it passes through. So here's what happens. When you take a medicine and you take a medication, your body metabolizes it. It becomes a metabolic. And then when you expel it and you flush the toilet, it doesn't disappear. And that's something that they were counting on. They thought, boy, it's going to be so diluted, it's non-traceable. It's not going to matter. And then I've always said that it doesn't take a high level of contaminant to be a concern. And case in point, forever chemicals. Forever chemicals, let's recap this. Forever chemicals started 2024. They came out to us and said, one part per billion was the limit. And then a couple months later, they revised that and said, no, let's take it down to four part per trillion. And then a couple months later, they revised that and said zero. So one part per billion is not much at all. That's one drop of a forever chemical in an Olympic-sized swimming pool. And then can you imagine how small four part per trillion is? So it doesn't take a large amount of contaminant to affect you. But something that we really need to pay attention to is that modernized water filtration system. Let's just go 75, 76 years ago. Let's start at 1950. The birth of the baby boom generation, 1950. Everybody came home from World War II, started settling down, having kids, and the population boom started in 1950. Urban sprawl, subdivisions, and the water usage. And during that time, you had 3M and DuPont or Dow Chemical, all manufacturing chemicals, in 3M manufacturing the forever chemical, PFAS, PFOs, PFAs, and now Gen X. So Scotchgard, anything that was water resistant, water repellent. These products that became a fabric of our society, the byproduct in the wastewater was poisoning the world. So forever chemicals is actually, you know, let's just they say 1950 for the last 76 years have been continuously poisoning the world, because now I say that because it's a bioaccumulant contaminant. It's global. It's in everything. It's in the fruit and vegetables that we eat, because it's in the water that's used to grow the fruit and vegetables. It's in the animals that we eat, because water's used to grow the animals. It's in every aspect. Everybody in the world has forever chemicals in their body. Now, let's talk about these pharmaceuticals. Pharmaceuticals
are also something that has been building up in the water supply since the 1950s. They don't dissipate. They don't go away. And now we kick the show off by talking about the disinfection byproducts. These disinfection byproducts are building up in our water supply because they're constantly being added. So what you have to think about, the big picture here, all these chemical contaminants and pharmaceutical contaminants that's been added to the water supply over the last 75 years, there's nothing done to remove them. Now, water softening technology, a water softener, modern-day water softener, was actually, resin was invented in 1886 in Germany. Water softeners started being used in residential applications probably about 1948, 1949. So I talk about that in water softening resin is because water softeners cut back on use on soap products. And so we found out that in our soap products, in our shampoo, in our laundry soap, there's a contaminant called 1,4-dioxin. 1,4-dioxin is also 1,4-dioxin. 1,4-dioxin is also an unregulated

that's in our water supply. The EPA knows about this, but they're not doing anything about it. Meaning they're not monitoring it. Excuse me. They're not reporting it to you. They are monitoring it, but they don't require a municipality to test for it. So what I'm saying is this. If you live in a municipality that participates by federal law and sends you out a water quality report, or nowadays they probably post it on their website, go to your municipality's website, look up the water quality report, and I'll guarantee you, you won't see 1,4-dioxin. But if you go to the internet and you type in 1,4-dioxin, you'll see exactly what I'm talking about. It's an industrial stabilizer that's used in manufacturing and also used in soaps and shampoos. And it's in a contaminant that's been in our water supply. Now, it's easy to say it's global. It's a bioaccumulate, meaning it's everywhere. Think about the pharmaceutical aspect. Again, ampicillin, penicillin. Now we have antibiotic-resistant bacteria. Think about that. We have antibiotic-resistant bacteria. So is it because of all the antibiotics that are in our food supply now, in our water supply? Because they give antibiotics to poultry and to livestock, pork and beef. And that's something that we consume. I wish they would sit down with us and tell us exactly the type of pharmaceutical contamination that is in our water supply. And the reason why is that we have a right to know what we're consuming. We have a right to know because we're paying for this water. You're paying your municipality. We have a right to know what the heck is going on. Back to disinfectant byproducts. Chloramine is a disinfectant byproduct that's widely used in a lot of communities, and we're going to talk about that. This is Saturday Morning Cup of Coffee. I'm Paul the Waterman, and we're here to educate you about the hazards of our drinking water. It's real. It's something that's not undeniable, and we really need to think about the quality of our water because that's our health. Okay, we'll be right back.

0: I'm your Daybreak on 2 Pinpoint weather meteorologist Greg Perez. Sunny with a chance of showers and thunderstorms mainly after 2 p.m. High temperatures in the upper 70s and lower 80s. Then mostly cloudy overnight. Low temperatures dropping back down into the upper 40s and lower 50s.
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4: Bills, rush five. 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Hit as he throws. Throws the ball, fades. Deep corner, caught. Touchdown, Marvin Mims.
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5: 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Layup is up and in. Christian Brown. Monster triple-double for Jokic.
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6: Freeland is set. 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The 2-2 pitch. Swing and a miss. He strikes out the side with the bases loaded.
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7: Turned over. Lekkonen. Near side McKinnon. One-timer. He scores. Nathan McKinnon, 40 goals on the season, his 13th multi-goal game of the year. That's the most in team history.
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7: He is flushed out of the pocket, throws up the middle, and it is caught! 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

Okay, so I left on chloramine. Chloramine is a mixture of chlorine and ammonia. It's to stabilize the chlorine so chlorine doesn't dissipate. Chlorine by itself is a gas, and it can dissipate out of water. So the chloramine is adding the two agents together, and it keeps it constant. It doesn't disintegrate or dissipate out of the water supply. Think about that right there. You're adding chlorine and ammonia to the water, so that means it doesn't dissipate. It doesn't disappear. Isn't that part of what we're really talking about? How many other contaminants in the water supply that don't disappear? This is a disinfectant byproduct. It's poison. I mean, it really truly is. And it's something that it can irritate the eyes, the nose, stomach discomfort, create anemia. And it's, again, it's used to control microbes. And I just mentioned in our first part of the show about the various bacteria that are in the contaminant candidate list. They clearly are in our water. And the question I've been asking, do we have bacteria that's becoming chloramine resistant? The second one is just good old-fashioned chlorine. That I wanted to talk about. Chlorine is again, an eye, nose irritation, stomach discomfort, but it's a disinfectant that's used to sanitize the water. And the last one that's in the EPA's National Primary Drinking Water Regulations under disinfectant byproducts. So there's total 1, 2, 3, 4, 5, 6, 7. The seventh one is chlorine dioxide. That affects infants, anemia in infants and young children, and it also affects the nervous system. High chlorine content or chloramine content can also, you know, create eczema. And also the nervous system, I wonder a question. How many people right now, young people, are having issues because of the quality of the drinking water and they're being misdiagnosed? That's something to think about. When we go to the contaminant candidate list and we mention the bacteria that's there, there are also a virus that made it, and it's called the Calcia virus. And then we have the Nigella fulvior, it's a protozoa. And we also have that, I'm going to spell it, A-C-A-N-T-H-A-M-E-O-B-A protozoa. Now, some of these protozoas also contribute to the brain-eating amoeba. There's a brain-eating amoeba that's in the water supply, lakes and streams. They talk about it in rivers, people who go do water sports and get water sucked in through their nose. You get a brain-eating amoeba that kills you. Well, in the state of Florida and the state of Texas, you know, because they have warm water down there, public water, warm water, brain-eating amoeba, it gets into your sinuses when you, you know, do a nasal rinse or nasal flush. And that nasal rinse, if you don't use purified water, bringing in amoebas, and folks, you know, contracted both male and female, you go to, you know, Google any search engine, and you'll find the articles. I found a couple of them on the Fox News website where brain-eating amoebas, affected both male and female, and, you know, they lost their lives. So what does this mean? It means we need to think about the quality of our water, what it means. It means we need to think about exactly the water that we're drinking and we're cooking and we're bathing in. We need to think about exactly what contaminants we're breathing in and drinking. Now, viruses and bacteria can be zapped with a whole house ultraviolet light filtration system. So can the amoebas. But the amoebas are a little bit different. The amoebas are something that you ingest, and so your stomach acid will burn them up.
But a virus and a bacteria attacks you on a cellular level. And so, you know, you drink water, you're ingesting a virus, and the virus immediately, you know, affects and attacks the cells. A lot of viruses and bacteria, if you look at how they are spread, it's by fluid contact. And if it's by fluid contact, I think it's safe to say it's also by drinking a contaminated glass of water. Everybody has to take the responsibility of safe drinking water themselves. This information that we're sharing with you this morning is easily found. Again, go to your local favorite search engine and type in Contaminant Candidate List 6. The draft Contaminant Candidate List 6 is open to the public for public comment. The period is likely going to end around June 2026, and the final version may, you know, have refined details. For the following list of individual chemicals and groups that are in this EPA draft class Contaminant Candidate List number 6, you go to the EPA's website. They have it there. I have I printed out. It's a phone book. Excuse me. It's a phone book. It's the 2026 Human Health Benchmarks for Pharmaceuticals. You're not going to believe this. I mean, this is just for pharmaceuticals, and it's a little bitty phone book. There is tons of pharmaceuticals that are in our drinking water. I'm definitely going to try to cover these today. But, man, if I was going to cover, go over every single pharmaceutical that's on this list, it may take us a month. A lot of stuff, a lot of pharmaceutical contamination. I guess that's my whole point, folks. A lot of pharmaceutical contamination in our water supply. I'm going to pick one. Benztropine. It's in the water. Benadryl, Tylenol, acetaminophen. But if you look at this and you look at every single one of these and you get a phone book of pharmaceutical contamination chemicals that are only on the version 6 of the contaminant candidate list, I think it's clear that we need to think about how we want to treat our water. So I recommend everybody chew the bubble gum on this. One, start with a water softener because the water softener removes water hardness, and water hardness cuts down on cleaning agents and chemicals and compounds are poisoning our water supply. Absolutely are, because chemicals don't disappear. They don't get so diluted that they go away, and you have to think 75 years, and then think how our population has grown. How many billions of people and whatever they're flushing down the toilet is in our water supply? And it's not just here in the United States. This is globally. And there's other countries that don't do half of what we do as far as control what is expelled out into the bodies of water. How do we know what India dumps into the ocean or China dumps into the ocean that ends up globally contaminating us because of the rainwater? So when we come back, we're going to talk about absolutely what is recommended in a whole house filtration system that's going to affect the quality of your drinking water. We have to think about the quality of our drinking water. We absolutely have to think about it, because it's up to us. No one's going to do it for us. This is Saturday Morning Cup of Coffee with Paul the Waterman and AM 1310 KFKA. We'll be right back.

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0: This is a KFKA replay.

Okay, so as promised, let's talk about ways that you can clean your water. So we talked about a whole house water softener. That's number one. The calcium, hard water really affects how filters operate, believe it or not. They really do. You eliminate the hardness, and any other filtration system you have in your home is going to be allowed to do its job. You also are going to want to have a water softener that is a more of a conditioner. If you go to our website, waterpros.net, and look for the Matrix, M-A-T-R-I-X, that's a whole house conditioner. It uses a multimedia system. It uses KDF-55 and activated carbon in the top chamber. In the bottom chamber is the water softening resin. KDF-55 and activated carbon will attack the forever chemicals, PFOs, PFAs, the total chlorine content. It's also bacteria resistant. Bacteria does not, and viruses will not breed or grow on the KDF-55. You eliminate hard water. You eliminate, as I mentioned a little bit ago, the cleaning products that are also contaminating our water supply, i.e. 1,4-dioxin. Still being used, still contaminating our water, still unregulated. I have the Matrix in my home, and then I have a whole house ultraviolet light UV system just to zap viruses and bacteria. It's an insurance policy, and then we have the tankless reverse osmosis. I really love that tankless RO. The tankless reverse osmosis technology has really improved over the years. Our system, you know, can give you up to 600 gallons of drinking water per day. And you can, all these products we talk about are on our website at waterpros.net. Check it out. And that's ultimately clean water. Disinfectant byproducts. We started the show because we wanted to let everybody know that disinfectant byproducts, these are seven chemicals that are used to sanitize the water supply. And all seven of these chemicals are poison. They're poison. That's absolutely 1,000% correct. And they're in our water, and they have to be in the water to sanitize for safety purposes. But here's the bigger problem. The bigger problem is they're in our water supply to zap viruses and bacteria. But there's viruses and bacteria that are becoming immune to this chemical, to this sanitizing procedure. That's why there is a list of viruses and bacteria that have made it on the EPA's contaminant candidate list. And that's something that we absolutely need to focus on. Right here, there's an outline. It talks about 9 microbes that are in the contaminant candidate list. And here is this list of the microbes. And I mentioned them. I'm not going to try to pronounce them again, but there's 1, 2, 3 protozoas, 1 virus, and 1, 2, 3, 4, 5 bacteria. But out of one family of bacteria, there's 1, 2, 3, 4, 5, 6, 7, 8, 9, 10 different versions of a bacteria. So I guess there's 19. What we have to pay attention to, let's focus on Colorado real quick. So Colorado has generally good mountain source of water, except now we have the droughts, so we don't really have that much, compared to many other states. But several contaminants are becoming major concerns in Colorado. PFAs, PFOs are one of them, firefighting foam, forever chemicals, microplastics. Microplastics have, let's talk about that real quick. Microplastics have made the contaminant list for the first time. They've been known, they've been out there, but for the first time, microplastics are on the list. And, you know, don't forget that it was almost a month ago, Robert Kennedy Jr., the HHS secretary, had a press conference where they're going to spend about $144 million studying the effects of microplastics. Microplastics bring in carcinogens. Microplastics are, and everybody, unfortunately. So not only do we have forever chemicals in our body, but every single one of us has microplastics in the body. And that's another danger. It's another reason why you need to filter your water.
A point of use reverse osmosis has to be microscopic filtration. They call it nanofiltration at 0.0001. And that's designed to remove pharmaceuticals and attack microplastics. But because of population growth, you know, the small industrial activity that we still have in the state, agricultural, it plays a part in our water because of nitrates in well water. Folks, if you live in a well, you're not immune. Well water, you know, you're going to have extremely hard water to deal with, but you're not immune to it because everything that's in a municipal water supply is in your water. Think about it. Everything that's in a municipal water supply is in your water. And here's something that in the state of Colorado that's going to become more common is water reuse. Yes. Northern Colorado, I think you're going to be immune to this, but not for long. Other communities south of you, Castle Rock, Douglas County, is already using reusable water. 35% is from the toilet to the tap. Denver Metro, you're going to be really close by. But, you know, Greeley, Fort Collins, Loveland, Cheyenne, you're not going to be immune from a reusable water pretty soon. Cheyenne, you have the same issues that everybody here in Northern Colorado has. And in Cheyenne, you know, the water is even harder. High chlorine content, the disinfectant byproducts, is absolutely a major concern. But it's going to get worse because of population growth. The more we grow, the more disinfectant byproducts are going to be used. The larger the water filtration infrastructure becomes, the more disinfectant byproducts are going to be used, and they're staying in the water supply. They don't go away. Think about that. They do not go away. And that's important. It's important for everybody to understand that the current, every time you go get a glass of water, now you're in an apartment, you're in a condo, we have a tankless reverse osmosis that can hook directly up to your kitchen sink. You now can have filtration water. And, you know, on a side note, don't buy these shower heads, these shower filters, because a lot of the filter media they use do not stand up to hot water. And if you like taking a hot water shower, those shower heads are just going to disintegrate. Those filter media in the shower head, majority of them have activated carbon with hot water causes activated carbon to turn to mush and disintegrate and liquefy. It does. KDF 55 is the only type of shower head you could use that would be effective that can resist hot water. So back to our, you know, focus on our Colorado, we have PFAS contamination in Colorado water. Real quick, I want to go over this. What kind of contaminants should we worry about here in Colorado? Well, you have the PFAS forever chemicals. You know, that's in every single major body of water here in the state of Colorado. You know, hot spots include Peterson Space Force Base, the Fountain Valley, Security, Winfield, Northern Colorado industrial areas, fire training sites, and some municipal groundwater systems. Everything is contaminated with forever chemicals. Why it matters, because the PFAS are linked to kidney and testicular cancer, immune suppression, thyroid disease, fertility problems, and elevated cholesterol. Microplastics. Every single major bottle of water in Colorado has microplastics. Even our mountain snowpack, rivers, reservoirs, treated drinking water, all has microplastics. Pharmaceuticals, you know, we definitely have a pharmaceutical problem. So, folks, I want you to chew the bubblegum this weekend and think about, you know, that disinfectant byproduct, especially if you turn on that faucet and you smell the chlorine content coming out of that faucet. You definitely need to treat your water. Think about the quality of your water. Thank you very much for being with me today. You guys be blessed. Enjoy the rest of your weekend, and I'll see you next week. And we're going to continue to educate, because our water is not safe to drink. It's truly not. This is Paul the Waterman. God bless.

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2: FBI is not saying whether an unruly passenger on a United jetliner last night was a would-be failed hijacker. The FBI says only that several law enforcement officers were aboard Flight 2005 from Chicago to Minneapolis, that they grabbed and handcuffed an unruly passenger. The plane was diverted to Dane County, Wisconsin. On the air traffic control recording, a controller tells another pilot of a potential hijack.
3: Is that the situation where we might have to close the airfield?
2: That is not confirmed. U.S.-Iran talks making progress as Defense Secretary Pete Hegseth, who met with Asian officials in Singapore today.
4: Those goalposts haven't shifted at all, which is the expectation of the American people and what we've stated to Iran.
2: Posting on social media, the military advisor to Iran's supreme leader accusing President Trump of excessive demands. Rescued, five miners trapped more than a week in Laos. This is ABC News.
5: This report is sponsored by IBM. As the pace of AI accelerates, CEOs are rethinking how their leadership teams operate, how decisions are made, and how organizations are structured. IBM's annual CEO study shows that adopting new tools is no longer enough. Leaders are actively redesigning decision-making structures, clarifying accountability, and reshaping the C-suite to drive greater business impact. The study found that 76% of organizations now have a chief AI officer, up from 26% a year ago. And nearly two-thirds of CEOs say they are comfortable using AI to help inform major strategic decisions. The study also showed that organizations with an AI-first leadership approach are scaling more AI initiatives than their peers. The message is clear. Success with AI depends not just on technology, but on leadership, governance, and organizations built to adapt. 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
6: I'm your Daybreak on 2 Pinpoint weather meteorologist Greg Perez. Sunny with a chance of showers and thunderstorms mainly after 2 p.m. High temperatures in the upper 70s and lower 80s, then mostly cloudy overnight. Low temperatures dropping back down into the upper 40s and lower 50s.
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10: Bills rush five. Bow in the pocket. Hit as he throws. Throws the ball. Fades. Deep corner. Caught. Touchdown. 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
11: 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Great pass. Layup is up and in. Christian Brown. Monster triple-double for Jokic.
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12: 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The 2-2 pitch. Swing and a miss. He strikes out the side with the bases loaded.
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13: 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Lekkonen. Near side. McKinnon. One-timer. He scores. Nathan MacKinnon, 40 goals on the season, his 13th multi-goal game of the year. That's the most in team history.
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17: 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One moment it's raining, the next moment the sun's out. Oh look, there's a snowstorm. And now the sun's back out to melt it all away. 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
20: It's the weekend. The passengers have left the boat. So is the hantavirus. We start here. A month after the first death on board, a cruise ship is evacuated.
21: You could see the passengers on board. You even saw them waving goodbye to the cruise ship.
20: Almost 20 people have come back to the U.S. alone, so what happens if one of them is carrying hantavirus? Meanwhile, has China been funneling propaganda through an American mayor?
22: They say she was doing this for years, leading up to her getting elected to first city council and then eventually becoming the mayor.
20: Stunning charges lead to a resignation in California, and Cash Patel faces an interrogation of his own.
23: There have been no occasions when your security detail had difficulty waking or locating you, is that right?
24: Nope, it's a total farce. I don't even know where you get this stuff.
20: A Senate hearing with the FBI director gets personal. From ABC News, this is Start Here Weekend. I'm Brad Milkey. If Americans know the Canary Islands for anything, it's probably for vacations. These are a chain of islands right off of northwestern Africa, but they're controlled by Spain after being colonized centuries ago. Most Americans do not know the islands were a hub for the transatlantic slave trade. They don't know the canary bird was named after these islands, not the other way around. Every year, millions of vacationers head to the Canary Islands to soak up some sun. But on Sunday, the Canary Islands became famous for a new reason.
25: 23 countries are involved in this operation. I want to thank all the institutions.
20: This is where the most closely watched cruise ship in the world came into port to unload 17 passengers after a hantavirus outbreak on board killed three people. And now those 17 Americans who disembarked are now in the U.S. and being encouraged by the Center for Disease Control to quarantine for 42 days. ABC's foreign correspondent Maggie Rulli is there on the island of Tenerife. And Maggie, this was the long-awaited evacuation of these passengers. How did it all go down?
21: It was incredible, Brad. So just to set the scene, this port that this cruise ship came into is an industrial port. There is nothing around it. That was all done on purpose. They didn't want people with hantavirus or suspected hantavirus anywhere near anyone on the Canary Islands. So this industrial port had dozens and dozens and dozens of media from all over the world descend upon it waiting for this cruise ship. And then finally, in the very, very early hours of Sunday morning before dawn, that cruise ship pulled in. They weren't even allowed to dock. That's how separate they wanted to keep this cruise ship from the Canary Islands. So the ship itself anchored just offshore.
25: This operation is an unprecedented operation.
21: The evacuation plan went like this, Brad. There were this small evacuation boat that would pull up alongside the larger cruise ship. They were all dressed in full protective gear, bright blue protective gear.
25: The first to disembark will be the Spanish citizens, and then the flight to the Netherlands will depart.
21: They would then be ferried in these small groups, country by country, taken to the shore.
0: All right, that's it right there. The Americans have finally loaded those evacuation boats.
21: You're only allowed to bring hand luggage with you. You had to leave all your baggage behind on the cruise ship to be disinfected. And you could see the passengers on board. You even saw them waving goodbye to the cruise ship. They were all boarded on military guarded buses and taken to an isolated portion of the airport where they then would fly on to their home country. We mentioned it went country by country. On Sunday alone, 19 different nationalities were evacuated from that cruise ship. They all had to go be repatriated to their home country. They couldn't leave the cruise ship till the plane from their home country had landed in the local airport nearby. Then it became that country's turn to leave. So just imagine all that went into making this happen while making sure it was safe and protected.
20: What have we heard from the passengers at this point? You've been in touch with some of them.
21: Yeah, you know, we've been speaking with one doctor on board for quite some time, Dr. Steve Kornfeld.
1: So it started as just kind of an innocent, how can I help the other doctor, to we don't have another doctor.
21: He's an oncologist from Oregon who actually, Brad, had to step in and become the lead doctor on board when the original doctor fell sick after treating hantavirus patients.
1: 24 hours after I stepped in, one of the patients died. And the other two, the physician and one of the other staff members, were getting progressively thicker. Yeah. And then the first news of hantavirus came out.
21: We spoke with him after they had already docked, and he said he felt like he was coming on the other side of it, but he felt very vulnerable.
1: I was very sleep deprived, and now I feel like I'm kind of catching up a little bit and kind of reflected like, oh, my God, we went through a lot of stuff.
21: He really said the entire ship came together. He couldn't stress that enough.
1: Well, you know, we've been on this boat since April 1st. I don't know if anybody's expressed it this way, but these people have sort of become my family.
21: In this moment of trauma and tragedy, they really bonded and even called people on board the ship his family, which was incredible to hear.
20: Maggie, it does sound like this is a strain that at least has the potential to spread person to person. It looks like that's what perhaps happened on board this cruise ship at points. Is there concern then, as these passengers are now back in their home countries?
21: All these passengers are still being monitored. And actually, you know, the morning of the evacuation, the officials announced that no one on board was showing any symptoms of hantavirus.
25: All the passengers remain asymptomatic.
21: But then later that day, actually in the middle of one of those repatriation flights, a French person started feeling ill with symptoms of hantavirus. So you can imagine the slight panic that went off when many of these people thought they were kind of over the hump, out of the woods, to be hit with another person that is getting these symptoms. And Brad, this potentially could be a game changer. You know, all the passengers are going to be assessed. They'll surely be asked if they had any close contact with this French passenger who has now fallen ill. And if they say yes, their quarantine protocols could become much stricter.
20: When in fact, we've learned that one of these Americans had an initial positive, then a negative result aboard and is being ruled inconclusive by the CDC. The CDC said they are running new tests in the U.S. and awaiting results. Meanwhile, another American has mild symptoms, and that pair traveled back to the States in the biocontainment unit of that plane. What about everyone else?
21: Yeah, it's a good question, Brad. So there are 17 Americans that were evacuated from that cruise ship, and they've been taken to the National Quarantine Unit in Omaha, Nebraska. Now, Brad, if that sounds familiar, it's because it's the exact same facility that people were taken to during the early days of the COVID-19 pandemic. And many people were quarantined there. I mean, it's in the name of the center. But actually, the CDC has said that there's going to be no mandatory quarantine for these American passengers. They will be assessed, and then they will be home to have an active monitoring situation where they can self-report if they happen to have any symptoms.
2: right? And we are up against a break right now. But important to note, despite there being no mandatory quarantine, the CDC is encouraging those people at that national quarantine unit in Nebraska to stay there in Omaha for the duration, which would have begun when they disembarked. However, the CDC also says it will work with each individual to monitor them on a case-by-case basis, basically. So we'll have more on this on the other side of the break.
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2: Welcome back to Start Here Weekend from ABC News. I'm Brad Milkey. Now, before the break, we were talking with ABC's Maggie Rulli about this hantavirus outbreak aboard that cruise ship. What's happened since? And Maggie, you mentioned there being no mandatory quarantine for these Americans. It's more like encouragement, guidelines from the CDC. How is that being received by health authorities and the rest of the world?
21: This was somewhat controversial here in Tenerife.
11: What do you think about America not enforcing a mandatory quarantine?
21: I actually asked the spokesperson for the Spanish Health Ministry how he felt about America having no mandatory quarantine.
12: I think that quarantine should be mandatory.
21: And he said he didn't think it was the best practice, either technically or scientifically, and that he thinks they need to answer for it. But officials in the U.S. insist that while it's not a mandatory quarantine, these passengers will be monitored. And, you know, Brad, I also think it's important to note when we spoke with officials from the WHO, they really stressed that while the hantavirus might seem, you know, new and scary to a lot of people that have never heard of it before, it's actually a virus that they know really well.
13: And it's not surprising us. The only difference here is that it's a cruise ship which presented tighter quarters, unusual circumstances.
21: They insisted to us that it does not spread like COVID-19.
2: All right. Maggie Rulli, they're on the Canary Islands right now. Thank you so much, Maggie.
21: Thanks, Brad.
2: This week, President Trump made a trip to China for this big summit with Chinese President Xi Jinping. Well, as the eyes of the world turn to China, it's also a moment to consider the Chinese government's grip on power. That extends throughout their country, of course, but also in some ways, it's demonstrated around the world. Like this week, ABC News Live spoke to a news anchor there in China who, remember, is employed in part by the Chinese state.
14: Anything that is speaking fairly objectively about China is labeled pro-China, and it's a propaganda, and that, you know, these people are secret agents.
2: The Chinese Communist Party takes great pains to push its message, to own the megaphone, not always in the ways you see either.
15: Is China trying to recruit our lawmakers for espionage?
14: I have, again, no idea on the specific case, and I would love to see concrete evidence.
2: For example, Arcadia, California is right outside of Los Angeles. It's an upscale community with tree-lined streets right at the foot of the San Gabriel Mountains. It's got about 60,000 residents, more than half of them Asian American. Well, this week, the mayor of Arcadia resigned over allegations she's been acting as an agent of the Chinese. Let me say that again. A sitting American mayor is stepping down because she's been apparently doing the bidding of the Chinese government.
16: And so it's concerning when someone is in that position of power who has previously, at the very least, acted on behalf of China.
2: ABC's Trevor Ault is there in LA right now. Trevor, we're talking about Eileen Wang. Shocking allegations. What is she suspected of doing?
17: So what this mayor, Brad, has apparently already confessed to is working as an agent of the Chinese government. And according to what prosecutors claim, they say she was doing this for years leading up to her getting elected to first city council and then eventually becoming the mayor there in Arcadia. And they say that a lot of that work that she had done on behalf of the Chinese government was centered around a website. They say that she helped to run a website called U.S. News Center, which claimed to be a website that was designed for distributing news for Chinese Americans.
16: If you signed on, it looked kind of like the CNN website, you know, does with lots of different just regular news updates.
17: But they say in that process, what she was actually doing was getting propaganda from the Chinese government and then using the website to help post it and help distribute it to that community.
16: There is a real concern that when people are getting what they think is news in the United States, they should know if it was paid for or directed by a foreign government.
17: Now, you talked about the population in Arcadia. This is an area that has a very high percentage of Asian Americans. We know that the mayor, Eileen Wang, was born in China herself, but she had been in the United States for quite some time. This is still a shocking announcement. And while they don't say that she was working as an agent of China as the mayor of Arcadia, as you might imagine, the mayor of Arcadia is maybe not pulling a lot of very strong strings that the Chinese government is trying to handle in terms of international trade or things like that. But they say that this was for years leading up to her getting elected. And we had already seen, Brad, some prior allegations that maybe there was some interference with China getting her elected in the first place.
0: Well, and Trevor, you mentioned also, because usually when someone resigns under legal pressure, that politician seems to always want to make it clear, like, hey, I've done nothing wrong. I just don't want to distract the good people of my city, so I'm going to step down. But trust me, I'm fighting these charges. It doesn't even sound like that's what's happening here. It sounds like she's admitting this happened.
17: Yeah, according to what we've learned both from the charging documents and from the plea agreement documents, which were unsealed at the same time, Brad, I mean, this is a very unusual case in that this whole thing kind of seems buttoned up as we are learning about it, that typically you would have the, oh, we're first learning about allegations, and then it's, oh, now we're maybe learning about charges, and then we're going to see the person who's charged appear in court, how do they handle it, and then maybe you get a plea agreement. This is essentially all in the same day. She's accused, she's charged of being an agent, she's already agreed to plead guilty to it, and now we're expecting in a few weeks she is going to plead guilty to this case, acting as a foreign agent here. So this is very, very quickly, we haven't heard from the mayor, but the fact that prosecutors are already saying, yes, she has agreed to plead guilty is quite telling. And this is a felony charge. This is a maximum of 10 years in prison. Now, as part of the plea agreement, the prosecution will ask for a lenient sentence. Of course, that's going to be at the discretion of the judge. But these are very serious charges, and she is not planning to fight them in court.
0: Hey, you mentioned the concept of like China even helping politicians get elected to office. Is that the broader concern for American law enforcement, Trevor? Is that China could just constantly be in the ear of American politicians, whether they're Chinese American or not, but just offering perks and incentives and campaign donations and then influencing American voters?
17: Yeah, exactly, Brad. And this is not the first instance where we had seen alleged Chinese involvement in local politics. I mean, certainly you would think of this as being mainly a national politics issue. But even in these smaller towns, this is not the first time we've seen it. And I alluded to it earlier about these allegations that maybe there was Chinese involvement in her election. Earlier this year, the mayor's former fiancé was already sentenced to the same crime.
0: Wow.
17: He already is serving a 4-year sentence for being an agent of China. And as part of those allegations, they said that he was working with the Chinese government to get Eileen Wang elected first to city council in Arcadia, and in their words, create a political star who was friendly with the Chinese government.
1: To my fiancé, Director Mike Song, who walks streets with me every single day, who is a real leader of me.
17: So knowing that, maybe these charges are not all that surprising. I mean, there are other members of city council in Arcadia who are saying, listen, it's shocking, but given the allegations that have been public, we can't exactly say that we're surprised by what we're seeing.
5: It is very shocking, and, you know, I'm deeply disappointed, you know, with this. But I cannot say that the outcome was entirely surprising.
17: To everyone else learning about this, an active mayor who is already agreeing to plead guilty as soon as they are accused of being a Chinese agent, that feels like a very big deal.
0: All right. Trevor Ault, they're in L.A. right now. Thank you.
17: Thank you, Brad.
0: It was just weeks ago when Kash Patel was rumored to be on the brink of losing his job. Well, he is still director of the FBI, which is why he appeared before senators in D.C. for a hearing. But these reports, as well as his controversial tenure, were very much at the center of all this. ABC's Alex Mallon covers the Department of Tenure. We're very much at the center of all this. ABC's Alex Mallon covers the Department of Justice. In fact, he's there right now. Alex,

0: how these controversies of his tenure have dogged his abilities to oversee the FBI and project the confidence of the director in leading it.
1: Multiple reports, including reporting by The Atlantic, have alleged episodes of excessive drinking, unexplained absences, and behavior that concerned current and former FBI and DOJ officials.
0: And in particular, he was asked about these series of headlines that we've seen out of The Atlantic in recent weeks, which ABC has not independently confirmed. That report on sources who have told The Atlantic reportedly about his excessive drinking on the job, about FBI-branded bourbon bottles that he allegedly has handed out. Now, Kash Patel and the FBI have categorically denied all of these allegations, and Kash Patel notably filed a lawsuit against this reporter over these allegations.
1: Is it your testimony that those allegations are categorically false?
2: Unequivocally categorically false.
0: Right off the bat, he got into an exchange with a ranking member of this committee, Democratic Senator Chris Van Hollen.
1: And so there have been no occasions when your security detail had difficulty waking or locating you, is that right?
2: Nope, it's a total farce. I don't even know where you get this stuff, but it doesn't make it credible because you say so.
0: And Patel, you know, reverted back to vigorously denying it, but then he turned it around and sought to attack Van Hollen.
1: Are you willing to take the test that it's called the audit test that members of our active duty military and others take to determine whether they have a drinking problem?
2: I'll take any test you're willing to take.
1: I will take it, Director Patel. I'll take it. You ready to take it?
2: Let's go.
1: Yes or no?
2: Let's go. Side by side.
1: I'll take it.
3: An interesting exchange over that audit test. We are up against a break right now, but when we come back, we will have much more on this hearing. That's after the break.
4: 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The Broncos.
5: Bills rush 5. Bow in the pocket. Hit as he throws. Throws the ball. Fades. Deep corner. Caught. Touchdown. 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
6: Jokic. Great pass. Layup is up and in. Christian Brown. Monster triple-double for Jokic.
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5: 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The 2-2 pitch. Swing and a miss. He strikes out the side with the bases loaded.
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7: 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Lekkonen. 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Nathan McKinnon, 40 goals on the season. 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
1: 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Here's Jerry Schemel and Bruce Dick.
2: Hey, welcome, folks, to our A1 Organics Game of the Week. This is actually maybe that we could call the game of the season. It's the championship game in 3A. We are in Greeley here at Butch Butler Field. Jerry Schemel with the coach, Bruce Dick, and the championship game has the University Bulldogs against the Dublin Jaguars. Welcome to our broadcast, folks. Good to have you on board today. An early start, of course. It's a 10 o'clock first pitch schedule. Beautiful day here in Greeley. Wind is blowing. From our vantage point, we look out northeast, from southwest to northeast. Wind is blowing in from left field, it seems, but a beautiful day to see very few clouds in the sky. Welcome to our broadcast. Bruce, good to work with you again. This should be a lot of fun today, huh?
3: Jerry, it's great to be here and great to be here with you. But what a beautiful day, and I've talked about this before. Butch Butler Field is one of those fields that's been, through the years, one of the most well-kept baseball fields in the state of Colorado, and it's just, again, a gorgeous field today.
2: Let's talk about this matchup today. We're not surprised at all, are we, Bruce, that University is here. They come in 26-2 on the year.
3: University's just, they've been so consistent overall. Yes, they've had their moments where they've had to come back, especially against, you know, Resurrection Christian in regional play, but they've been a dominant team, and they've been a deep team.
2: Yeah.
3: This lineup, you can start 1-4, but it really doesn't end there. It's 1-9, and then I talked to Coach Miller before and said, you know, which one of the guys are on the mound this game, because he really has three guys to choose from.
2: All right, let's talk about Dublin Jaguars. They come in with an overall record of 22-8. Maybe some surprise that they made the championship game, but it's a talented team. They might not have the pitching University has, but it's a pretty good offense, Bruce.
3: They have a very good offense, of course, led by Jack Miser. Kevin Felden made a terrific play yesterday. These two guys can really hit the ball. They've produced great RBI numbers during the season. So offensively, they are really good. You know, the struggle in a double elimination tournament, yeah. Jerry, when you get into that, when you lose that first game, it's a battle. And with pitching depth, I'm guessing that's going to be a big factor today against this strong Bulldog lineup.
2: Yeah. Good point. We should mention that it is double elimination. So if University wins this matchup, they win the state tournament. If they lose this game, they'll play another one against the Jaguars here, and we'll have that broadcast for you as well if we need to have that. Quick word about the coaches. Casey Miller is a guy that has done a terrific job at University. Dan Perico is in his 21st year in Dublin.
3: Dan Perico's been at... He's been a Colorado icon, yeah. Kind of a legend during the years, and done a terrific job. And you can just see both these teams very well coached.
2: Yeah.
3: Casey Miller has just built that program at UH, and that consistency. Four runner-up championships. Yeah. He's ready for this one.
2: Yeah, no question. Dan Perico, part of that baseball family of Perico's. Brother,
3: yes.
2: Vince is a high school coach, was a coach at Metro State. Dad was a coach as well. Baseball family there. Should be a great matchup today. We'll take our first break in our pregame show with this 3A state championship baseball game here in Greeley. When we come back, our coach, that is Bruce Dick, sitting down with Casey Miller, the head coach for the Bulldogs, as well as his assistant, Brandon Ewing. He had that interview on Wednesday of this week. We'll hear that when we come back. This is the 3A state championship baseball game here on KFKA.
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2: Welcome back to our broadcast, folks. Jerry Schimmel here with the coach, Bruce Dick. We are at the 3A State Championship baseball game here in Greeley at Butch Butler Field on a beautiful day. Our pregame show continues. Earlier this week, I believe on Wednesday, Coach sat down with the head coach for University, Casey Miller, and his assistant, Brandon Ewing, had a nice interview. Let's listen.
9: Coaches, good having you in here. How are you doing today? After a couple of days of practice, you know, preparing now for this final weekend. Coach Miller,
10: We're doing good. We gave the guys off. We gave the boys Memorial Day off on Monday just to kind of spend some time with their families and reflect on the weekend. And a lot of them are coming fresh off some graduation ceremonies from Saturday and Sunday. So we got back out to the yard yesterday, and it felt good to get back out on the diamond.
9: Well, I'll tell you what, and Coach, you and I told you I walked right by your gym, you know, yesterday. Absolutely. Well, last night, Mr. Ewing, you know, PE teachers. We have three PE teachers in studio right now because I spent over close to 40 years teaching physical education and being involved. And people ask me, what was your favorite time being a teacher? And I will say, when I taught team sports and individual sports, that was the ultimate job. Coach Miller, you got to love it.
10: Oh, yeah, no doubt. We're a little more skill-themed set over at University Elementary. We do a lot of skill work over gameplay, but that skill work develops into gameplay, and so that's what I really enjoy about it, just building them up and then getting to an end point with some units.
9: And Coach Ewing, what's your favorite part about being a PE teacher?
11: I was going to say I'm a little bit the opposite. I do a lot of gameplay. The middle schoolers like a lot of gameplay.
9: Yes, they do.
11: They like to be busy.
9: And you got to keep them busy and going and going and going.
11: Yeah, so, and it's the nice thing is usually we still have school this week, but we ended a week earlier this year, which is also kind of weird because I kind of like the routine of going to school and then having practice after. So now I'm a little stir crazy until 3 o'clock every single day. So,
9: well, tell me, let's just reflect on the season as a whole. And your work's not done. You know, we're not taking anything for granted. I know you're not, but you've had a sensational year. Coach Miller, going back to, you know, January and preseason and getting into those first games in later March, What's been the synopsis for you as a head coach with this group of young men?
10: I would just say their willingness to work. I think last year at the state tournament, we lost to a more physical baseball team, Coleridge. They were bigger, they were stronger, super athletic. And so in the off season, I just told the guys, I told the coaches, I said, we're gonna start working earlier and harder. And so I made the weight room a requirement in January and February leading up to the season. And I wasn't sure how the guys would respond to it, but they showed up daily. And we threw some weight around in the weight room, and they took it upon themselves to get better, because I made it mandatory, but at the same time, it's preseason. They don't have to go. But the weight room was packed Tuesday, Wednesday, Thursday every week, and I'm glad that the boys are having some success with that.
9: And getting bigger and stronger is such a key element in all of our sports right now. And Coach Ewing, you talk about getting stronger. Have you guys been associated with teams that hit more home runs?
11: I don't think so, and it's one of those things we talk about going in every year. You never know how many home runs you're going to hit. It kind of feels like a luxury at times. But
9: yes,
11: the way that we've hit a couple of this year has been really cool, and I think it's a testament, like Coach says, to the guys putting in all the work and willing to grow as a team is one of the cool things I've really liked to watch, is these guys love to play with one another. And that started kind of in the weight room. That started in the off season. You're kind of seeing a transfer to the success they've had on the field, not only all season, but especially here later on in the year as well.
9: Yeah, Casey, Derek and Damian, of course, they have 6 home runs, 5 home runs, you know, respectively. And I can't remember covering high school teams or coaching or, you know, and playing, having guys that have hit that total amount. You often get one guy that can go deep, and you put him in that 3 or 4 spot, and he does his thing. But you have some guys, those two especially, but other guys that have that power.
10: Yeah, no doubt. And starting our lineup with Damian and Derek at the top, like you said, those are traditionally your 3-4 hole guys, but going into this year, I just wanted to get them as many plate appearances as possible. And then following them up in the full hole, Gage has 2. Kyle has 1 in the 9 hole.
9: Big one at Sterling.
10: Big one, yeah. big base hit in Sterling.
9: Was it a base hit?
10: It was.
9: Okay,
10: it was.
9: Base hit. I forget where he hit his dinger then.
10: He yanked one out at University into the wind.
11: Off the scoreboard.
10: Yeah.
9: That's a poke.
10: And so for him to do that, the 9 hole has been huge for us. And then Brody Duran's missed a handful. And we have the power 1 through 9. It's just can lightning strike. And and so it's been fun to watch the guys jog around the bases, probably more so this year than in many years past.
9: Yeah, absolutely. Hey, we have, of course, the 5 guys here in studio today. I want to talk about the guys that aren't here right now, what they've done, and I'll probably miss some, but Jackson and just the different guys in that lineup. Brody, of course, sophomore that you just mentioned. Coach, talk about a few of those guys and just how important they are, Coach Ewing.
11: Oh, they play a massive role, and that's kind of the exciting thing. You go into every single season knowing that guys are going to have to step up, and then seeing them actually do that's been awesome. You mentioned Jackson Belt. I think Jackson Belt has been fantastic. He kind of has the Joel effect of last year. So what happened to Joel last year? He seemed to hit every single baseball at the other team. And Jackson Belt was doing that for most of the season.
9: Hard outs. Absolutely.
11: But now they are finally starting to find some grass, find some dirt, and he's getting on the bases a lot more. I mean, you mentioned Brody. Another one has been Evan Davey Anderson's been awesome.
9: Yes,
11: for us in the outfield. He really holds down the right field spot for us. He made a great play on Saturday that probably doesn't get talked about enough, but in that top of the first inning, he was fighting a sun ball really hard with runners on first and third, and if that ball drops, I mean, that gives him a little momentum. That game may change a little bit. So Evan has been awesome, and I know I'm probably forgetting a few guys, but even the courtesy runners we have, the guys that come and pitch run, all those guys play a massive role in our success, and it's just been really cool to see a lot of guys step up this year.
9: You know, what's impressed me, coaches, is you have – you know, stout guys, 1 through 9, that can hit the ball and hit the ball hard, hit the ball in the gap with power. But you guys are so good at the bunt game, Coach Miller. That's a tribute to you.
10: Well, and that's another thing we've been working on. Starting back in January, we would hit on Mondays at a D-bat, and sometimes we're lucky enough to have two coaches there. Sometimes it's just me. And we'll usually go through four or five stations. And starting in January, one of our stations was bunting. And it's not the fun one. It's not the bright and shiny station. But I told the guys, I said, we're going to bunt this year. And we bunt every year. And I think teams know that. And we execute. And so we practice it a lot. Some teams will try to do it when it gets down to the regional and state tournaments. But if you don't start doing it, at least in March,
9: sure,
10: it's really, really, really hard. And so it's something that we take pride in. And we did it yesterday, and we'll do it a couple more times this week. But it's just part of our offense. And it's kind of a good mixture of a little bit of long ball and small ball. And if you can do both, you're going to have defenses on the ropes.
9: And Coach Ewing, you guys aren't afraid to play the bunt game with your 3-4 guys as well, 5 guy. You know, it's not a position. You're almost a positionless team when it comes to hitting, as far as roles, because they can do a little bit of everything. They can bunt and take it to the opposite side.
11: That's the unselfish element. All these guys, 1 through 9, are willing to bunt. I think Derek's first hit of the year actually might have been a bunt single at Colorado Academy. So it's funny, all the home runs, accolades, all the extra base hits he has, it all started with a drag bunt at Colorado Academy. So anybody's willing to do it. They get the bunt sign. Some kids maybe will roll their eyes, turn their head. Our guys get in the box, and they get the job done too, which is really cool. Because like Coach said, if you can apply pressure on the defense within the first 10 to 15 feet, and then you can also hit the ball over the wall, it makes it really tough to play defense against us.
12: Terrific interview. Great job, Bruce Dick, talking to Casey Miller, the head coach at University, his assistant Brandon Ewing. A lot of insight there with his team, and a lot of positive stuff happening with that team as well. They come in this game, the championship game, 26-2. We'll talk more about them. They have won, by the way, 17 consecutive games to get to this championship game. We'll take another break. This is our pregame show. This is a 3A state championship baseball game here on KFKA.
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12: Welcome back. We're in a pregame show. A1 Organics game of the week. We call today the game of the season 3A state championship baseball game here on KFKA. Jerry Schimmel with the coach, Bruce Dick with University playing Dievelin. University Bulldogs, Dievelin Jaguars. 26-2 the record for University. 22-8 overall now for Dievelin. Give me your thoughts. I have not seen Dievelin play this year. I see their stats, Bruce. I've seen University, I think, three different times. I know their talent level. Give me an evaluation of Dievelin and the Jaguars.
3: You know, the Jaguars, they are more of an offensive type club. During the season, they play a very good schedule, so sometimes when you get paired up and seated, that can be a little misleading. But I want to point out Kevin Feldon, their shortstop, also their number one pitcher. This kid's really a good player. Made a terrific play at shortstop yesterday early in the game, just kind of to set the tone against the Eaton Reds. And of course Jack Miser came in and did a terrific job pitching. He's gonna hit in that four spot. He's gonna start in right field today, but a good power guys, high average overall, over 30 RBIs for the year as well. Very well coached team. Their fundamentals is, you can just tell, even by their infield, outfield play, Jerry, how well prepared they are, and just not in awe of the situation. They're playing with house money today.
12: Sure. Yeah.
3: You know, they're the underdog, sure. and they haven't been able to, you know, they've been able to get to this state championship game first in the school history for the baseball program.
12: That's pretty good. Pitching matchup real quick, Bruce. You got Gage Viken starting for University, 7-1, 1.86 ERA. Impressive numbers. Darian Valdez, 5-3, a high ERA, 7.19. On paper, you never know with baseball, on paper, the edge goes pitching-wise to University, correct?
3: It absolutely does, and behind Gage today is Derek Casillas sitting ready to go, Joel Ramirez ready to go if needed, whereas the depth for Dievelin, it's taken its toll. Valdez Burial, he pitched a little yesterday, has some pitches left in him today. Nobody wants to win more than their coach, so he's going with the guy that he thinks can be on the mound. Don't know, you know, yesterday he primarily fastball, nice breaking pitch. Command is a big issue for him. So if he can throw strikes today, keep his team in the game, they do have a chance to score some runs.
12: Yeah, 37 innings pitched this year, 40 walks. That's a high number. We'll see what happens with this pitching matchup today. Should be interesting. I thought, too, it was interesting. I'll say this before we go to break, Bruce. I was talking to Dan Perico, the head coach, maybe 45 minutes ago. He did not know who his starting pitcher was going to be an hour before the game.
3: Yes.
12: So here we are.
3: Yeah, and that's when you get into this situation. You're just kind of looking at your lineup. What can the best lineup be? As where Casey Miller's been sitting back, has his lineup. The only change he makes is who is going to pitch today. And Gage Viken, the left-handed kid, going to JUCO in California next year. He has lived for this moment. He's been here for 4 years now. Pitched in the state tournament as a freshman. He is ready to go.
12: We are ready to go, too. We're going to take one more break and come back with the first pitch. This is the 3A state championship baseball game here on KFKA.
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12: Continues moments away from the first pitch here in Greeley at Butch Butler Field, a 3A state championship game. We see Gage Viken, the senior left-hander, taking the mound for University. So the home team is University, and obviously being in Greeley, University Bulldogs, a big, I wouldn't say home field advantage, but certainly with the fans and the energy here, Bruce.
3: Absolutely, and University has turned out all year for this team and these kids, and once again today, you look over to our left, and those stands are full. There's not many. There's going to be a few people come game time trying to squeeze in, obviously. D'Evelyn, not a bad following, but they're in Lake. Their school is located in Lakewood. But as we watch Gage Viken, this kid's been impressive, Jerry, for 4 years. I just love watching him pitch.
12: Yep. Yep, me too. Here's a guy, he's a left-hander. He's not going to overpower anybody, right, with his velocity, but he's got great command on the season, 49 innings, 14 walks. I mean, that's a great number, 71 strikeouts. He gets his strikeouts. He controls the strike zone. I love watching this guy pitch as well.
3: Yeah, and, you know, he the other day talking to him, he's really thrown more first-pitch fastballs, you know, trying to get ahead in the count. As a younger kid, he would often start hitters off with that breaking pitch and mix in the fastball. So I'm going to enjoy sitting back and watching him pitch today.
12: Here we go. We're underway. Here's the first pitch of the ball game and a swing and a miss. It is Leo Vigil, the catcher, leading off for D'Evelyn against Gage Viken. First pitch is in there, check swing, and it's a strike. So 0-1 the count. Next pitch on the way, and there's a bouncing ball. Three hops the first baseman. Grab there, and stepping on that first base bag and getting the out is Moore. So two pitches and one out for Gage Viken, the lefty for University.
3: Yeah, I was going to add that, you know, Vigil, before he grounded out, he was the player of the game yesterday. Hit the ball hard yesterday and did an outstanding job behind the plate as well, catching.
12: Here's Kevin Feldon, the shortstop. We've talked about him already. I'm watching him in the warm-ups in the infield outfield. Boy, he's got some great actions at shortstop. You can see he's a great defensive player. First pitch by Vikings in there for a strike. 352 on the year for Feldon. A couple of home runs and 21 driven in and some great work defensively at short. Next pitch, he is lifted into shallow right, going out to second baseman Casillas. He's calling for that. He makes the catch.
3: Well, once again, Gage Viking gets ahead in the count, and Feldon just a little off balance and pops that up to Casillas at second base.
12: Beautiful day for baseball. Wind is blowing in from left field. Two outs, nobody on. Marshall Ferris, the first baseman, the hitter, a lefty. And the pitch to him is hit him. It actually grazed his jersey. That hit batsman there is the first base runner for the Jaguars today.
3: That did graze his jersey. And Jerry, that gets back to, you know, years ago, you had to make a significant effort to get out of the ball, the way of a pitch.
12: Yep.
3: That just grazed him. He didn't move. And but he's on first base, so.
12: Now here's Jack Miser, the right fielder for D'Evelyn. And Viking from the stretch, a quick throw to first base. Runner is back in time. Seen this with Viking. Got a great move to first base. Got a couple of them. I don't know if that was his quick move, his great move. He's got a very good one as well that will deceive a base runner. Pitch on the way, and it misses outside for ball one. Miser, 420 on the year, two homers, 38 RBIs. Driven a lot of runs this year.
3: He's been very solid for them in this state tournament.
12: Right-handed hitter, throw to first base. That's the better move, and just getting back in time was Ferris, the base runner.
3: Well, we've seen Gage pick guys off throughout the season, and that left-handed advantage.
12: Here's the next pitch, and Miser will bounce that foul up that first base side. And the count, 1-1, 2 strikes on the hitter. Viking 7-1 on the year, 1.86 earned run average. What a season he has had. He's in the lineup as well. He's a terrific hitter, very clutch hitter as well. He's the cleanup man in the lineup as well as the pitcher. From the stretch, looks toward first, throws to first base again, close play again, runner is back.
3: You're not going to get a big lead over there at first base against Viking.
12: Nope.
3: He's very accurate in his throws to first as well.
12: There's a decent lead at first. Here comes a pitch, and it missed outside. Evens the count up, 2-2 with a hitter.
3: Both those balls just missed the zone.
12: Jaguars beat the Classical Academy 7-6 and beat Eaton yesterday 12-7. They were ahead 10-1 in that game. Had a terrific game back on the 23rd of May. They beat Wellington 13-12. It was a bouncing ball foul again up that third base side.
3: Yeah, that 13-12 game, Jerry, over Wellington went down to that final inning, and Wellington was in the driver's seat and thought they had a ball caught in left field, and it was ruled a non-catch, which turned that game around for the Jaguars.
12: Another throw to first base, just back in time, the runner. Boy, great move by Viking to first. 2-2, 2 outs, no score, top of the first inning. Runner at first base for the Jaguars. Viking's pitch. Strike three called. It caught the outside corner. Viking ends the top of the first with a strikeout.
3: Miser caught looking, thought it was maybe a little outside. Great pitch by Gage Viking.
12: It is 1-2-3. Actually, a base runner hit batsman and a strikeout to finish the top of the first. No score with University coming to bat. This is a 3A championship baseball game here on KFKA.
0: A lot of big changes are happening in Weld County, but one thing that has been consistent for over 100 years is the Weld County Fair. Hi, it's Tanner Schwent from Good Morning NoCo here. 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
12: The venue today for the 3A State Championship baseball game here in KFKA is Butch Butler Field here in Greeley, not too far from the University of Northern Colorado campus. Jerry Schimmel and Bruce Dick with you. We're in the bottom of the first inning, no score, as Darian Valdez Berriel takes the mound for Devlin. He's not probably the only guy we're going to see on the mound for Devlin today. You're in this last game. You can make all the moves. You've got a fresh arm, and this guy's not effective. You make a move.
3: You're absolutely right, Jerry. And anybody with pitches remaining in the pitch count, they are all on board today to try to stop this powerful lineup.
12: Damian Alvarez, part of that lineup, leads off for University. The senior, what season he's had? 537 the batting average, 6 homers, 32 driven in. Right-handed hitter in the shortstop for University. First pitch is high and tight, gets away from the catcher in ball one.
3: Top two, the first two hitters in the lineup for the Bulldogs both have 6 home runs, Jerry.
12: Yeah.
3: How many high school teams can say that?
12: Yeah, that infield is pretty stellar. This guy at short, Casillas on deck, is the second baseman. Then you got Ramirez, the third baseman, in that three-hole. Next pitch misses, down and in, 2 balls and no strikes. Alvarez, terrific season with a bat. He's got 27 stolen bases out of 30 attempts as well. Here's the next pitch, and it's bounced foul, third base side. 2 balls and a strike on the leadoff hitter.
3: Damian saw that high fastball just a little out in front, over-anxious. He hit a shot last week, Jerry, that cleared that scoreboard, and it wasn't even close. It was a, as the NFHS network described, a moonshot.
12: Pitch missed inside, and the count moves to 3 balls and a strike. University has been beaten just twice all year long. Their last loss was the 4th of April. The 4th of April when they lost to Eaton. The pitch, and that's down and in there is ball 4. And this is Valdez Berriel, his problem is command this year. That's his 41st walk in 37 innings.
3: Yeah, we talked about that being a factor in pregame, Jerry, and he's going to have to throw strikes. Yeah, is this a potent lineup? But you just have to trust your ability and throw strikes to give your – they have an outstanding infield. Give your guys a chance to make plays behind you.
12: So here's the number 2 hitter, Derek Casillas, just a junior, the second baseman, 484 with his 6 homers, as coach said, and 35 driven in. We keep in mind Alvarez can run, 27 stolen bases, big lead for him at first. And the throw to first base gets him back in time. Casillas, the second baseman, is a left-handed hitter, very good contact hitter, just like Alvarez in front of him. It's been a great 1-2 combination this whole year for the Bulldogs. And a throw to first base again. Runners back in plenty of time.
3: Like Gage Viking, Darian Valdez Berriel trying to keep that runner close at first base.
12: Two losses this year for University. They lost early on, way back on March 17, to Holy Family, and then they got beat by Eaton. Pitch is hit in the air to right field. It's fairly well struck. Right fielder going back, Miser. Now comes in. The wind's going to knock this down. He'll make the catch. And holding at first base will be Alvarez. Just got into that pitch a little bit.
3: Yeah, he just did. Casillas got under it. Well played by Miser out in right field.
12: So here's the number three hitter, Joel Ramirez, the senior third baseman, and also pitchers. Had a great year on the mound as well. We might see him on the mound depending on how this game unfolds. But on the year for Ramirez, no homers, but 35 RBIs. He and Casillas lead the team with 35. He's hitting .449. Again, that big lead at first base for Alvarez. And a throw that direction gets him back in time on a diving grab of the bag.
3: Ramirez's high RBI total, that tells what the guys in front of him have done, too. He seems to always come up with runners on base.
12: Joel Ramirez, open stance on the right. The pitch is in there for strike, delayed steal, and down to second base goes Alvarez with a stolen base.
3: Great description, Jerry. Delayed steal really caught Vigil a little off guard, and as well as his middle infield.
12: Vigil's got a very good arm as catchers go, but just a little bit late with that throw. And Alvarez probably thinking about a pickoff move, waited to delay on the steal. So he's at second base. And the count, no balls and a strike on the hitter, Ramirez. Looking to bunt, tried to bunt that, a pitch out of the zone. He fouled it away. Ramirez happy with himself for bunting at that pitch. That was high and tight.
3: Yeah, that was a good job by Valdez Burriel getting that ball up. When you see when you see that guy square around, you want to get it up in the zone a little bit. He did a tremendous job there.
12: So one out with a runner at second. The count, no balls and two strikes on the hitter, Ramirez. A look to second by Valdez Burriel, and the throw to second base. Pickoff is late. That was a shortstop. Felden covering up the bag.
3: Well, Alvarez definitely on the mind of that defense for the Jaguars.
12: Scoring opportunity here early in the game, bottom of the first inning for University. Here's a pitch, and it's lined to left center field. That's going to be a base hit. That'll drive in the run. Going to split the defenders. On his way to second, Ramirez, who put the brakes on and go back to first. RBI single. Bulldogs draw first blood, 1-0 at University.
3: Well, a hard pit ball by Ramirez, and we've seen that before, and no issue as far as driving in Damian Alvarez.
12: So 36 RBIs on the year for Ramirez. Nice job by the left fielder Holtis to get to that ball, cut it off. I thought that might get to the fence and save an extra base hit. So here is Gage Viken, the pitcher, in the lineup as the cleanup man. This is the way that Casey Miller has gone most of the year when he's had his lefty on the mound. Still in that lineup and hitting fourth. Left-handed hitter as well as a left-handed pitcher. Bunt try. Back out in front of home plate. Grabbed by the catcher. He'll throw to first base in just in time to get the out.
3: Nice job by Vigil. Hopping out of that catcher's position with a strong throw to get Viken. But the sacrifice successful for Gage and runner in scoring position with Joel Ramirez.
12: And it gets Viken back in the dugout and a chance to catch his breath before he goes back on the mound. That might have been part of that strategy. He'll take his time getting back in that dugout. And now here is Brody Duran, the left fielder, just a sophomore. Good-looking player. The left fielder hitting .374 in the year. No homers, 26 driven in. So Brody, runner, second, two outs.
3: Known for those pink gloves.
12: And a pitch in the dirt for ball one from Valdez Burriel. 1-0 University. They have a runner in scoring position. Out at second base is Ramirez. So right on right with a right-handed pitcher, Valdez Burriel. From the stretch, first base side, that pitching rubber. And the pitch is in there for a strike. The breaking ball dropped in nicely.
3: It's going to be fun watching Brody Duran mature into that junior-senior player. Good power. He's hit the ball very hard this year, and he will continue to get better.
12: Very solid defensively in the outfield as well. One ball, one strike. The pitch fouled away. Slashed that one off to the right side. The count, one ball, two strikes, as Valdez Burriel came back with that breaking pitch. Inning started with that walk. It paid off for University, as it often does in baseball. That leadoff walk will come back and haunt you. That's what's happened to D'Evelyn in this stop, bottom of the first inning. 1-2 pitch on the way. And popped up down that right field line. The wind's going to grab that and take it foul. Just over the fence down that right field line. Wind blowing heavily in from left field, so that pushed that ball foul. That remains one ball, two strikes on Duran.
3: Crowd on both sides, Jerry. A lot of lawn chairs down both the right and left field lines.
12: What a beautiful ballpark. I'd never been here until this morning. Valdez Burriel trying to limit the damage to one run in the top and the bottom of this first inning. Pitch is hit into center field and deep, going back as McClatchy on the move makes a catch on the track. Nice running grab that ends the inning. University settles for one. We have played one in this 3A state championship baseball game. 1-0 Bulldogs. We're back in a moment on KFKA.
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12: 1-0, University leads this 3A state championship baseball game. We're in the top of the second inning. Gage Viken is back on the mound after a sacrifice bunt in that lineup for University. And we saw the 1-2 and 3 hitters that we talked about so often this season for University, Bruce. Alvarez, Casillas, and Ramirez, you put those three up, and what happens? You get a run.
3: You get a run. And as you said, all started with a walk, and walks come back and haunt. But hard hit ball by Ramirez as well.
12: Cameron McClatchy, the center fielder, leads off for D'Evelyn, a left-handed hitter against the lefty Gage Viken. Viken with a hit batsman back in that first inning, but came out of that unscathed. First pitch is inside. It's ball one.
3: McClatchy, a 296 hitter coming into today's contest.
12: Has a homer, 21 driven in this year. Next pitch is high and tight by Viken. Makes a count, two balls and no strikes. And the catcher, Davis, going to go out and talk to his pitcher after a 2-0 start to this at-bat.
3: Just a little mound visit. Throws two pitches just slightly off the plate. Probably a little encouragement. Hey, you're right there. Let's come back and get this guy.
12: Likes to go inside to left-handed hitters, like a lot of left-handed pitchers do. Works away from right-handed hitters for the most part. Swinging and a miss on a fastball. And like so many lefties, just has that natural movement on that fastball. Great command and great movement. Great combination. Here's a pitch that's fouled off to the left. Comes back from 2-0 to make it two balls and two strikes on McClatchy. Jacob Seda, the third baseman, is on deck for the Jaguars. Next pitch. And that one is hit on that left field line. That'll be a foul ball.
3: Let's see if Gage comes back with that good breaking pitch of his on this 2-2 count.
12: He'll throw that breaking pitch inside or away from a left-handed hitter. Let's see what he's got in mind. Here comes that 2-2. It's a fastball caught the outside corner for strike three. Hitter might have been looking for a wrinkle there, Bruce.
3: I think McClatchy was looking for the same pitch I described, and he didn't get it. And boy, did Gage Viken paint that on the black for his second strikeout.
12: And they're back-to-back. He struck out Meiser looking back to end the first inning. Jacob Seda now, the third baseman, right-handed hitter on the year, .367. Couple of homers and 23 driven in. Off-speed pitch missing outside for ball one. Loves to throw that changeup away to right-handed hitter. Started with that hitter, but missed with a pitch. A breaking ball is pulled foul on the ground.
3: Seda way ahead of that breaking pitch. Seda, nice job pitching yesterday for these Jaguars as well.
12: Viken lurks quickly. One ball, one strike on his hitter. Next pitch on the way, and that is swung on and missed. Again, good action. Just natural movement away from a right-handed hitter. 1-2 the count. Viken set with that 1-2 pitch. Way outside. Got away from the catcher to the backstop. May have rushed that pitch just a little bit. Two balls and two strikes on the hitter.
3: Max Davis behind the plate for the Bulldogs. He's done an outstanding job this year handling that pitching staff.
12: Yeah, he's just a junior as well. They'll have him back next year. 2-2 pitch. Swing and a miss. Late with that swing. Another strikeout. That's three strikeouts in a row for Gage Viken. So two outs, nobody on. Cameron Holtis is the hitter, the left fielder. 132 hitter on the year. No homers and six driven in. A right-handed hitter. And two outs, nobody on. Both outs on strikeouts. University up 1-0, top of the second. Here's the pitch, swing, and a miss, and he was late with that swing.
3: Boy, I love the rhythm Gage is displaying out on the mound today. And as you see, he is ready to go. No pitch clock needed for this guy.
12: A one pitch is a fastball that missed high and away. Even set count, one ball and one strike. Looking over that glove with a sign, wind up in the pitch. That one's in the dirt. Bounced in the catcher's glove there to make it two balls and a strike with a hitter. Talked about how much fun it is to watch Gage Viken pitch for a number of reasons. One, the command. He's not going to walk many. The great movement, the poise. Spit swing and a miss. Again, late with that swing on a fastball. Two balls and two strikes.
3: Very deceptive velocity as well, Jerry.
12: Yep. We're told mid to upper 80s, so not tremendous velocity, but enough to get the ball by some hitters. Quick pitch. This time swung on and missed. Strikes out the side, does Gage Viken in the top of the second inning. They go to the bottom frame, 1-0 University. This is the 3A state championship baseball game here on KFKA.
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12: We welcome you back here on this beautiful Saturday morning to Butch Butler Field here in Greeley. 1-0 University in this 3A championship baseball game. 1-0 by virtue of a one-run scored by University back in that first inning leadoff walk by Damon Alvarez, and he scored. And back on the mound, Darian Valdez Burriel. And I think at this point of the season, this game, you're just turning the ball over to your pitcher and saying, hey, keep us in the game, right? Keep us in the game.
3: Let's see if he can keep us close. Let's see if we can eventually, you know, scratch some runs across. Baseball's a funny sport because you can be rolling, and if you can just hang tight, a miscue here or there gives you an opportunity And sometimes that can open the door.
12: You bet. It happens at every level, including the majors, that way. Max Davis, the catcher, leads off of the Bulldogs, a left-handed hitter. And looking to bunt, pulled the bat back and took it for ball one outside. 229 a hitter for the junior. No homers, 14 RBIs. Some great work defensively behind the plate this year. It's a pitcher, Valdez Burrio, always working from the stretch. No windup for this guy. And a pitch dropped in there, caught the outside corner for a strike. It's 1-1.
3: Max Davis also is the quarterback for the university football team.
12: Here's the next pitch to him. Breaking ball, drops in there again, caught the outside corner. It's a strike.
3: That was a nice pitch.
12: Good location with that. Drops in there again, caught the outside corner. It's a strike.
3: That was a nice pitch.
12: Good location with that pitch.
3: Started that a little on the outside edge and...

0: That nice pitch, has good command. That first batter, as we said earlier, commands his issue. If he can throw strikes, he can be tough on some hitters.
1: Back in that first inning, after that leadoff walk, settled in okay. Jackson Belt, the center fielder next. And that pitch drops in there for a strike, a breaking pitch. Caught the outside corner to a right-handed hitter. Belt, a wonderful defender in center. He's sitting 226 on the year. No homers with 10 driven in. Open stance from the right side. Here's the pitch. And this one missed away. Same pitch, but out of the zone this time. One ball and one strike. Jackson Belt, a junior. Valdez Burriel with his 1-1 delivery. And a fastball caught the outside corner. I don't know that Belt appreciated that call by the home plate umpire. Thought it was outside.
0: The crowd, a little delayed call as well, so it caught some of those university fans off guard as well.
1: One ball, two strikes on Jackson Belt. One down in the bottom of the second inning. 1-0 lead. There's a foul ball back to the backstop. He's back with that breaking ball.
0: Nice swing there by Jackson. Kind of fighting for another pitch, able to foul that off.
1: Bulldogs looking for their 18th straight win to finish off this season. What a year it's been. 1-2 pitch, high with that fastball. What a year it's been for all two sports anyway. Basketball for University, they make the championship game.
0: You know, and they had several track athletes with great success winning state medals as well.
1: Wow. Two balls and two strikes on Belt. The pitch is high. It gets the count full, 3-2 on the hitter.
0: I think they've hung a few banners as far as high state placements this year. Wow. Volleyball's was excellent.
1: That basketball team they had.
0: Softball.
1: Softball good too.
0: Yes.
1: Basketball team we did in the state tournament was excellent. Next pitch is hit into right field. Fairly well struck. Going back is the right fielder and making the catch on the run. Yeah, a good grab by Davey Anderson in right field for the second out.
0: Yeah, Davey Anderson's done a terrific job, Jerry, for the Bulldogs. That was Miser.
1: Miser.
0: For them. Jack Miser for the Jaguars. One of those excellent athletes that Coach Perico can put anywhere on the field.
1: Yep, Davey Anderson, the right fielder for University. Catcher Vigil's going to go out and talk to his pitcher. Two outs and nobody on here in the bottom of the second inning. And the hitter will be now Evan Davey Anderson, that right fielder for University. Just to finish up the basketball season for University, they just ran into that great, great team at Kent Denver and got beat,
0: did.
1: But they played well.
0: You know, on a footnote on that, River Sawyer, Jerry, for the Bulldogs, is going to be a preferred walk-on at Colorado State.
1: Oh, is he?
0: Yeah, 6'4 guard. The kid can really shoot it. I think he'll develop into a player for the Rams. You know, if you find some of those kids that stay in a program and allow to be developed, River has those tools, those abilities.
1: Another fly ball to right field. This one a little easier playable. Miser's there, comes in a couple steps and makes the catch. Good inning. Darian Valdez Burriel, a 1-2-3 against his potent University lineup. We have played two here in this 3A state championship baseball game. 1-0 University. We're back after this on KFKA.
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0: championship baseball game. We have University and Dublin. University leading 1-0. We're in the top of the third inning as Gage Viking is back on the hill. And his last four hitters, Coach, he has struck out. Two looking and two swinging.
1: Yeah, exactly right. And even the misses, they've been right there, and he's in terrific rhythm. And Gage loves to work quick. He is ready to go.
0: He'll face his counterpart. The pitcher for Dieblin will take strike one. That is, of course, Darian Valdez-Burriel. 282 hitter on the year. No homer, 16 driven in. He's sitting number 8 spot. That fastball's outside. And evens count, 1-1. So 8-9-1, the lineup for the Jaguars here in the top of the third. Viking's ready with his 1-1, looking to bunt, pulled that bat back and took it for a strike. Viking working ahead, looking to strike out his fifth consecutive Jaguar.
1: I like the thought, put the bump play down, see if you can get something going.
0: Next pitch is outside, a fastball, couldn't lure the hitter into chasing. And the count is 2-2. Viking is set with that 2-2 pitch. Strike three called. Fastball caught the outside corner. Five consecutive strikeouts for Viking.
1: And three caught looking, Jerry. You know those pitchers are right there on the edge on the black part of the plate, and those hitters are sometimes praying for that called ball, and it's not there.
0: So here is a number 9 hitter, the second baseman, Chase Beardsley. 388 hitter, no homers, 18 driven in this year. And a breaking ball is high and away to him in ball one.
1: Chase holds down second base. Made some really good plays yesterday as well.
0: Here's Viking's next pitch. And a fastball maybe low and outside, just off the plate. And it's 2-0. So after the hit batsman, five straight outs, all in strikeouts for Viking. Swing and a miss by Beardsley.
1: Yeah, and that hit batsman was, it was just barely caught the sleeve of the uniform.
0: That was Marshall Ferris back in the first inning. Swing and a miss on a fastball that was out of the zone. Looking to strike out his sixth consecutive hitter. Here comes a 2-2. And a ground ball on two hops to the second baseman. Gobbling that one up is the second baseman. And Casillas throws to first base to get the out. Didn't strike out the hitter, but got the hitter to ground out. And we'll go back to top of the order, and Leo Vigil, the catcher.
1: When you can get a one or two hopper to the second baseman, you know you're doing a good job on the mound.
0: The two outs, nobody on here at the top of the third. 1-0 University. Vigil grounded out to first, his first time up. To lead off the game, fastball caught the outside corner at strike one. Leads a team in batting average in that leadoff spot, 446 for Leo Vigil. And this one is popped up behind home plate. That's going to be a foul ball. So working ahead like he normally does, Gage Viking, no balls and two strikes with a hitter. Two outs and nobody on this top of the third. Left on left. Long pause this time. 0-2 pitch. And that's one lifted into left field, and that's going to drop for a base hit. Gets by the left fielder, Duran, backed up by Belt, the center fielder, and holding at first base will be Vigil. There's the first hit achieved this morning by the Jaguars.
1: And I love the effort by Brody Duran, but I even love more that Jackson Belt is over there backing him up and keeps Vigil staying at first base on the first base hit.
0: So Vigil's there with two outs. Kevin Felden, the shortstop, popped out to second base his first time up. Right-handed hitter, Viking from the stretch. He'll throw to first base like we see him so often do, and the runner gets back in time. Vigil taking that lead at first. Not a big lead with this great pickoff move and a lefty on the mound. Swing and a miss. Chased a pitch in the dirt.
1: A nice off-speed pitch there, and really had Felden fooled on that one.
0: 0-1 the count on Kevin Felden. 352 hitter on the year. Snap throw to first base this time. Gets that runner back. 352, a couple of home runs, 21 driven in. Viking takes a look at first. He's going to deliver the pitch. Bouncing ball that's foul up the third base side. Viking at 0-2 on this hitter, Kevin Felden. Wind continues to blow in from left field, knocking the ball down if you're going to hit it to left or center field. Viking and struck out the side last inning. Has one strikeout in this inning. Here comes the pitch. High and away with that fastball.
1: Nice pitch. You get an aggressive hitter like Felden up to, and once in a while they'll chase that high outside pitch when they get two strikes on him.
0: The hill at first. Viking look in that direction. He's going to throw to first base.
1: Oh,
0: got
1: God.
0: It picked off.
1: Wow.
0: Picked off at first base. V. Hill completely fooled. That ends the inning. A pickoff move is a dandy weapon, and Viking showed it there. In the middle of the third inning, 1-0 University. We're back after these messages. This is the 3A State Championship Baseball game on KFKA.
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0: Cubs baseball and KFKA brought to you by A1 Organics. This is our game of the week, our game of the season as well. The maybe second to last game, but we're thinking it might be the last game of the year for University and D'Evelyn. 1-0 University leads. We're in the bottom of the third inning. Number 9 hitter Kyle Moore, the first baseman, leads off against Darian Valdez-Burriel. Right-hander working from that stretch. Number 9 hitter is the first baseman, Kyle Moore. Don't often see a first baseman hitting in that 9 spot, but with this lineup for Casey Miller, that's where he's been.
1: And Kyle's done a terrific job. Some big hits throughout the season.
0: Always good when you're number 9 hitter's hitting .338, which is where Kyle Moore is this year. First pitch is outside.
1: And the ability to go deep.
0: Yeah. He's driven in 22 as a home run this year. Big guy. Good, big first baseman, a senior. Valdez-Burriel sets glove at the chest with a pitch. And that's in the dirt with a breaking ball. And 2 balls and no strikes.
1: Once again, Valdez-Burriel thus far done a nice job with his command, but you're facing the number 9 hitter here. You don't want to give him a free pass to start the inning for these Bulldogs.
0: Lead-off walk back in the first led to that one run that University has. Valdez-Burriel has his sign, 2-0 pitch. He's outside. It's 3 balls and no strikes to Kyle Moore. And you're guessing a number 9 hitter, 3-0 in a state championship game, is going to take this pitch. I'm often proved wrong on these things, but I think that's what's going to happen.
1: I think I would.
0: He does take it for a strike. 3-1 on Kyle Moore.
1: That's one of those high odds in high school
0: yeah,
1: baseball. Let's see if Kyle gets a pitch here to drive.
0: Right-handed hitter. He's ready. So is the pitcher, Valdez-Burriel. And the pitch swung on and fouled. He got a pretty good pitch, an elevated fastball. Now it's 3-2.
1: I think that looked like a softball coming into Kyle that time, and he just didn't make the contact that he wanted.
0: So in that body language after that swing, like, oh, yes, give me that one back. Give me that pitch again. 3-2 on the first baseman. And here's a payoff pitch. It hits the hitter. Kyle Moore is hit by a pitch. Leadoff man aboard for University in the bottom of the third.
1: I'm sure Kyle's saying, if you're going to hit me, don't hit me on a full count, man. Just get it over
0: yeah.
1: with.
0: Yep, exactly. Hit me on the first pitch, if you wouldn't mind. Let's go back to top of the order. Damien Alvarez scored the one run for the Bulldogs back in the first. A leadoff walk, stole second, knocked in by Joel Ramirez a hitter later. So Moore at first and nobody out. Right on right with Alvarez, the hitter. And the pitch to Alvarez, way outside. Ball one, high as well.
1: When Alvarez gets into the box, Jerry, does he just not look like a baseball player?
0: Doesn't he, though? I am with you. 5:37 coming in the ballgame. Still 5:37 with a walk, but six homers and 32 driven in and 28 stolen bases now. Pitch to him is a breaking ball that's high and tight, and Valdez Burriel is not happy with himself.
1: Yeah, Burriel acts as if he's read that batting average and just doesn't want to give in. But with the runner on base, you cannot continue to throw pitches outside the zone.
0: Casey Miller, the head coach, third base coach as well, going through signs. I'm guessing you let this guy hit away, although this team does bunt a little more than you think it might with the power they have. Not showing bunt, pitch, swing, and a miss. The ball pops out of the catcher's glove. Throw down to second base is not in time.
1: Nice heads-up running by Kyle Moore. Saw that and had that, you know, somewhat of a leaning lead there, and quickly advances to second base.
0: The guess is a pass ball. That looked like a catchable ball for the catcher, so pass ball gets set. Runner Kyle Moore to second base in scoring position. Pitch was a ball, 2-1 on the hitter, Damien Alvarez, senior shortstop. And the 2-1 pitch, breaking ball, high and tight, just didn't fall into the strike zone, 3-1.
1: Just not snapping that curveball off enough, wrist-wise in his delivery right now.
0: Hitters count at 3-1 for a terrific hitter, Damien Alvarez. Runner at second, nobody out for the Bulldogs. 1-0 they lead here at bottom of the third. And time is given to the catcher, I believe. And Alvarez steps away. Darian Valdez Burriel has his sign. Runner away from second base is Kyle Moore. And the pitch. And breaking ball drops in there nicely for a strike. Caught the outside edge.
1: Yeah, nice job pitching a little backwards there on that 3-1 count. Brings that curveball to Damien.
0: So 3-2 on the leadoff man, Alvarez. Valdez Burriel has his sign, glove just above his belt from the stretch. Payoff pitch is a line drive to center field. That's a base hit. Being waved in is Kyle Moore. Up for the throw is going to be cut off by the first baseman. RBI single for Damien Alvarez. University back on the board. 2-0 Bulldogs.
1: Well, that's what the Bulldogs do. They take advantage of a pass ball, get that runner to second base, and with your leading hitter, Damien Alvarez, at the plate, hits it hard to center field.
0: What a swing. That pitch was down by his knees. He went down there and lined it right back up the middle. That was impressive. Derek Casillas, the hitter now. We're going to get a mound visit with Darian Valdez Burriel, the pitcher. So in this inning, a hit batsman and an RBI single, so nobody out and a man at first base.
1: Well, Coach Perico, you just can't let this get out of hand, you know. You're trying to do everything you can to manage your pitching in a game like this. And he can do all he wants to do defensively, Jerry, but they're going to have to break through against Gage Viking.
0: Yeah, they are.
1: And that looks like a really tough task today.
0: Sure does. What you hope if you're D'Evelyn, just don't let this inning unravel. You were able to minimize the damage back in the first with that leadoff walk, leadoff hit batsman here. Not sure hoping the same thing can happen in this bottom of the third inning. Just limit the damage, and we might have a pitching
1: We're going to make some changes here, it looks like. He's looks like Marshall Ferris jogged into the dugout. I don't know whether that's to change gloves, but we probably have time. Let's take a break and send it back to studio.
0: Let's do it. Darian Valdez-Burriel is going to be lifted. So he's heading to the dugout. We've got a pitching change here. We're in the bottom of the third inning. It is 2-0 University. We're back after these messages on KFKA.
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0: Got a pitching change for D. Evelyn. The Jaguars down 2-0 here in the bottom of the third inning. It's going to be a lefty coming on, and that is going to be Marshall Ferris. We'll give you the numbers on the year for Ferris. No wins and no losses. This will be his sixth appearance of the year. High ERA, 9.79. But you've got a left-handed pitcher, Coach, and a lot of times you are looking for a matchup at this situation, and maybe that's what D. Evelyn's looking for.
1: You know, and just a change, just a change sure. up as well. And, of course, Derek Casillas hits from that left side, and you're right, that matchup, crucial inning defensively, you know, for the Jaguars right now. They just need to limit the damage that can be done by this powerful lineup.
0: So Ferris moves from first base to pitcher. He's going to get one more warm-up toss. We have man at first base. That's Alvarez, who's got all that speed. And you got Derek Casillas at the plate, the second baseman. He flied out to right field his first time up. Of course, that was against the starter, Valdez-Burriel. Nobody out in the inning with a run in. Walk paid off for the Bulldogs back in the first. The hit batsman has paid off for them here in the third.
1: Boy, Alvarez is going to get a big lead, Jerry.
0: Oh, he has a gigantic lead against a left-hander. That's courageous. The pitch missing outside for ball one. Casillas on the year, 484 coming to the game with six homers and 35 driven in. Casey Miller going through signs at third base, coach and head coach. Alvarez again, a big lead at first. From the stretch is Ferris. Throw to first base, just a lob that direction, gets that runner back.
1: Yeah, that move, I don't know whether he's trying to set up Alvarez on that move, but that was not, I'm guessing, his best shot on his pickoff.
0: And the pitch, high and tight, sidearm almost. Sidearm there, almost three-quarter to sidearm with that pitch, and it's another ball, two balls and no strikes.
1: You know, when you come into a game on relief, it's important to throw strikes, and yes, Casillas, that outstanding hitter, but you must challenge him to put the ball in play.
0: Next pitch is a pitch that hits the hitter. Casillas is hit by a pitch, second one of those in the inning, one for each pitcher. First and second, nobody out with a run in for the Bulldogs. Not what the Jaguars had in mind on that matchup. Now Joel Ramirez, who drove in the first run back in the first inning with an RBI single.
1: Yeah, coming into the tournament, Joel had 37 RBIs, so up to 38 right now.
0: That leads the team, Ramirez. No homers, but he's driven in. He has share runs and more. Wind is picked back up, blown out toward right field a little bit more now. Ramirez is a right-handed hitter against the lefty Ferris. Here's the pitch. Down and in, and ball one off the catcher's glove, but the runners hold.
1: Nice job by Feehill keeping that in front of him, not allowing the runners to advance.
0: Ferris has a funky delivery. He'll drop down and go almost sidearm from the left side. That can be deceiving. But in those situations, command always the key. Ramirez waving that bat ready from the right side. And stepping off the back of the mound is Ferris, the pitcher.
1: We've seen several balks called in the state tournament. Unusual amount. Last weekend we saw, I think, four balks called.
0: Wow.
1: And yesterday as well, a couple. So, in this postseason play, umpires are certainly paying attention to those moves.
0: 1-0 pitch, looking to bunt, and pulled the bat back and took it for a strike. Big slow curveball thrown that time by Ferris. Drops in. One ball, one strike on Ramirez.
1: That pitch was out, and I think that's a good job by Joel to bring it back. That's one of those pop-up bunt attempts if he continues to make that attempt.
0: And again, Ferris stepping off the back of the rubber. Now resets from the stretch with runners at first and second with a run in. Looked to second by Ferris, the lefty. Here's his pitch. High with that pitch. Came back with the same slow breaking ball. Two balls, one strike on Joel Ramirez, the senior third baseman and pitcher. Ferris takes a lot of time between pitches. He's ready now. Gloves at the belt from the stretch. And his pitch, sidearm, is hit in the center field. Center fielder McClatchy is there. He's going to make the catch, and Alvarez will not advance to third base. Throw offline, but cut off by the shortstop, and it is out number one. So there's the big first out needed by Dieblin. Runners at first and second with one gone.
1: Yeah, Ramirez, kind of a lazy fly ball out to center. And I know he's disappointed with himself because he certainly wanted to attack that gap.
0: So here's Gage Viken, the pitcher and cleanup man, a left-handed hitter, so left on left. And a sacrifice bunt back in the first inning. Marshall Ferris looks to second and delivers a pitch. Sidearm low in the dirt. Nice stop by the catcher, Vigil. Ball one. And Vigil's going to walk the ball back to the mound to his pitcher. Wind's picking back up again, kind of gusting on and off here, like we usually see this time of year in northern Colorado. And we're going to have a little conference on the mound. The catcher, Vigil, walked the ball out to the mound, then stayed there and had a little word with his lefty, Marshall Ferris.
1: I know Casey Miller's looking at where those infielders are playing right now. Third baseman almost up to the grass, of course, a runner on first. And first baseman over there kind of playing behind the runner.
0: I can put that bunt down nicely. His first time up. And a wheel out towards second base, but no throw by Marshall Ferris on a pickoff attempt. So with one out, do you bunt Viking again?
1: I like Viking bunting in this situation, actually, Jerry, especially down that first base side. There's a lot of room there in the left-handed pitcher.
0: Long look towards second base, another look that direction, and then the pitch is outside to Viking. Two balls and no strikes. Did not show bunt. And Casey Miller not running through any signs, so I'm guessing the bunt is not on. That Viking swing away with one out with runners at first and second and a lot of speed at second base at that. Looked to second by Ferris a second time. And then he steps off the back of the rubber again. Really being deliberate here, really taking his time.
1: Which makes it difficult on his infield and outfield as well.
0: Does that?
1: It does. They're geared up, ready for the pitch, and now they almost have to refocus on the next pitch.
0: Count two balls, no strikes on Viking. Taking his time again. A couple looks towards second. Here's the pitch, and it's low and away. Good stop by the catcher. Bounced up there. Three balls and no strikes. Marshall Ferris in a tough spot. 3-0. First and second and one down with a run in. And you're guessing Viking taking a pitch right here. Long look to second. Here's that 3-0 pitch. And it gets in there for a strike with Viking taking the pitch.
1: Ferris comes back with a solid fastball. Still, he has to do the same thing now, 3-1. No difference.
0: Yep. Still that hitter's count for the hitter, Viking. Nodding yes to a sign, Marshall Ferris in relief of Damian Valdez-Burriel. The pitch is a line drive to right field. That's a base hit. It is going to score another run. Runner will go from first to third as well. RBI single for Gage Viking. He helps himself. 3-0 University.
1: Does he ever help himself? And that's a sharp hit ball. The only decision on that was, man, can Derek Casillas get out of the way as he's running to second base? Because that was hit hard. Gages will get a courtesy runner right now.
0: Courtesy runner for Viking with runners at first and second. Courtesy runner at first. And you've got Casillas at third base. So here's Brody Duran, flied out to center his first time up. Three runs on three hits now. The hit batsman paying off in the inning for University. That leadoff walk that got a run back in the first. Right-handed hitter now with one down in the inning. University runners the corners. Marshall Ferris with a pitch, and it's fouled away down that right field side. Fastball on the outside, poked down that right side. 0-1 the count on Brody Duran, just a sophomore, left fielder for University. And as coach said, pink gloves, pink batting gloves. Throw to first base and runner back in time, diving back, but back there in plenty of time.
1: Yeah, Brody is one of those fortunate freshman players that got varsity action as well last year. So even though just a sophomore, he does have really good experience.
0: And a pitch just popped up behind home plate. Wynn's going to grab this and take it out of play.
1: Just barely.
0: With a lot of foul ground in this ballpark. I mean, a tremendous amount of foul ground. And without the wind, that's probably a chance to catch an out. But the wind blew that one away.
1: Boy, that's where athletic catchers have. You can display their abilities because they have room to make plays on foul balls.
0: So the count, no balls and two strikes on the hitter. So after hit batsman a couple batters ago, it is Marshall Ferris coming back and working ahead of this hitter. Brody Duran throw to first base again.
1: It's kind of a buy me some time throw over to first base.
0: Yep. Pretty good lead at first base for the courtesy runner. Looking that direction is Marshall Ferris from the stretch. Lefty's got the glove right at the belt. And the pitch, and a breaking ball high and away. Couldn't find the zone to make it 1-2. The record for University this year. They lost to Holy Family early on in the season. The other loss was at Eaton. Lost that one 5-2. They come back and beaten Eaton a couple of times since, including a 19-2 game. Next pitch way up high. That one got away from him.
1: That 19-2 game, Jerry, 17-run third inning. First out by Max Davis because it was a 2-0 game, and he sacrificed to move runners to second and third.
0: Wow.
1: And it was an avalanche after that.
0: Wow. Your scorebook looks crazy in an inning like that as an announcer, I can tell you that. Here's a pitch, and it's hit to right field. Moving back is Miser. He's going to come in and make the grab. He'll throw back in the infield. Runner tags him third and makes it. Ball bounced up, wasn't cut off. Scoring for third base, Casillas on a sacrifice fly. Another run added on by University. 3-0 Bulldogs.
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0: 4-0 University here in the bottom of the third inning. Three runs into this inning. And the pitch is high to Max Davis, the catcher, from the lefty Marshall Ferris. Four runs on just three hits. A sacrifice fly there by Brody Duran is the third run of this inning. He's at first with two outs. Marshall Ferris on for the starter, Darian Valdez-Burriel. Here's a pitch, swing and a miss. Good pitch on the outside edge, left on left. And the count, two balls and a strike on the hitter, Max Davis, who struck out his first time up. That's the one strikeout that Evelyn has as his pitching staff today.
1: Ferris taking a lot of time on the mound.
0: Pretty good lead at first base. And a pitch is outside this time.
1: You look at that 4-0 score, and University just takes advantage of the little things. They get the sack fly with runners on third base.
0: Drayden Maines is the courtesy runner at first, by the way. That pitch is in there for a strike. Delayed steal, thrown out to second base, and got him at second base. So the runner is thrown out at second base, delayed steal. Didn't think he got the tag down.
1: I thought he missed him, yeah.
0: But the umpire at second says that's an out.
1: We are a little farther away.
0: Yeah,
1: so,
0: yeah, he had a little better angle than we did. So University settles for three in the inning. We have played three innings, and it's 4-0 Bulldogs. We'll take a break. This is a 3A state championship baseball game on KFKA.
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0: Coverage today, this morning on KFKA, is the 3A state championship baseball game. Jerry Schimmel with Bruce Dick with you here in Greeley at Butch Butler Field in Greeley with a beautiful day. We got some clouds coming in now, which is just fine, taking some of the sunshine away. And a 4-0 lead for University here in the top of the fourth inning.
1: That left fielder is welcoming those clouds right now. If he can get just one of those to, you know, cover that sun a little more.
0: So here's the shortstop, Kevin Felden, leading off, and a first pitch swing, and he pulls it foul down that left field line. Gage Viking rolling right along. Had a hit batsman. That's one blemish in the first inning, and then a single in the third inning, last inning, but he worked through that. Felden popped out to second his first time up. Ground ball to third. Gobbled up there by Ramirez over to first base for the out.
1: Joel made that look so easy on that play. Just the roller and takes a slight crow hop and fires over to first base.
0: It's a very confident defensive infield. Ramirez, Alvarez, Casillas, and Moore left to right for University. Here is Marshall Ferris, pitcher now. Move from first base to pitcher. Swings and misses at the first pitch, a high fastball.
1: Ferris, left-handed pitcher, also hits from the left side.
0: Got hit by a Gage Viking pitch. Swing and a miss late with that fastball. And the count, no balls and two strikes.
9: Do you think he felt that hit by pitch?
0: No, I don't. I don't. His uniform felt it. That was it. Here's a pitch. Swing and a miss. Got him on a foul tip. Held on by the catcher. Another strikeout for Viking. That is number six on the afternoon.
1: What a day for Gage Viking thus far. Boy, did he hit the ball hard to right field to score a run as well.
0: So six strikeouts. The other five were in succession. It struck out five in a row. Now comes back with two outs here in the fourth inning and faces Jack Meiser. And the first pitch missing outside for ball one. I believe Meiser's at first base now on the rotation for Dan Perico, the head coach.
1: Yeah,
0: his pitching change.
1: Jack, as we mentioned, he can go anywhere on the field. Also one of their top hurlers.
0: Hey, the next pitch is in there for a strike. Viking with a count of two balls and a strike on Jack Meiser. And the pitch this time down and in.
1: Gage has not fallen behind too many hitters today.
0: Doesn't Let's walk many.
1: See if he can come back on this 3-1 count.
0: Here's that 3-1 pitch. It is fouled away. Pretty good hack taken there by Jack Meiser. Count three balls and two strikes. Two outs in this top of the fourth inning. 4-0 University. Here's Viking's payoff pitch. Fouled away. Quick swing by Meiser. He's got a quick bat. Showed it there. Still 3-2. Deep breath taken by Viking, the left-hander. He's got his sign from his catcher, Davis. He's ready. Next pitch. Swing and a miss. He got tied up inside with a fastball. Another strikeout. That is number seven. A 1-2-3 inning for Viking in the top of the fourth. Middle of four. 4-0 University. This is a 3A state championship baseball game here on KFKA.
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0: We go to the home half of the fourth inning. University, the home team, leading 4-0 in this 3A state championship baseball game here on KFKA. The Devlin Jaguars have made a pitching change. Marshall Ferris has come on for the starter, Darren Valdez-Buriel, and he's back on the mound. He'll face Max Davis, the catcher, to begin this bottom of the fourth inning.
1: Yeah, Max was up at the plate, and actually with a 1-2 count, his teammate thrown out at second base at the end of the inning, so Max gets a fresh start at the plate.
0: So Max Davis will stroll up. First time up, he struck out. That was against the starter, Darian Valdez-Buriel. Left-handed hitter, so left on left against Marshall Ferris. It'll be Max Davis, Jackson Belt, and Evan Davey Anderson. Davis digs in. Ready is the pitcher, Marshall Ferris. First pitch is a line drive to center field. That's a base hit. Boy, sitting fastball, a great swing by Max Davis, leadoff single for University.
1: Talk about hit it where it's pitched, and Max Davis just does that, lining it hard into center field to start this inning.
0: Yeah, look at Jackson Belt up there. And again, the bunt, certainly a possibility here for University. Belt, first time up, flight out to right. Right-handed hitter against the lefty with a good lead at first base for Max Davis. And the pitch, not showing bunt, line drive, base hit to left field. Boy, two pitches, two solid singles for University to begin this bottom of the fourth.
1: You know, Jackson Belt has hit a lot of hard balls this year, hit right at somebody. This time it's nice to see him with that velocity off the plate into left field for a terrific base hit.
0: Evan Davey Anderson, the hitter. See if maybe he puts a bunt down with first and second, nobody out. You got a 4-0 lead, so a lot of times you don't bunt in that situation. We'll see what Casey Miller has in mind. Davey Anderson flied out to right his first time up. First and second, and nobody out for the Bulldogs. Here's the pitch, high and away in ball one, not showing bunt.
1: That surprised me. He did not show bunt. And with Moore, that good hitter in that nine spot coming up, and obviously Damian Alvarez to follow him.
0: Ferris going to step off the back of the rubber. I think he's had a little trouble getting on the same page with his catcher, Vigil, on a sign. Vigil just put his hands in the air. Looking in now, nods yes to a sign. Davey Anderson, a right-handed hitter. Pitch to him. Swung on, bounced towards short. That could be two. Second for one. Out there, relay to first base is not in time. Runner advances to third. That's Davis.
1: Yeah, good hustle by Evan Davey Anderson to get down to that line to prevent the double play.
0: Beardsley, a decent turn at second base, just not to ball not hit hard enough. Here's that number nine hitter, Kyle Moore, the first baseman. Got hit by a pitch, advanced on a pass ball, and scored the third run last inning for University. So one out, the runner at first. Kyle Moore, a big, strong first baseman, a senior. Right-handed hitter, open stance. The pitch is popped up. Foul ground right side. Might be playable for the first baseman. Wynn's going to push this on the warning track and bounce against the fence. Foul ball.
1: Evan Anderson had taken off to steal second base, had to hurry and get back in case that was caught.
0: So one strike on Kyle Moore. One out for University, a couple of singles and a fielder's choice. And the number nine hitter, Kyle Moore. So we'll go back to top of the lineup after this, where there's a lot of danger offensively for University. Damian Alvarez waiting on deck. There's a throw to first, runner gets back. Ferris kind of stepped off the back of the rubber, then threw over to first. 0-1 the count on the hitter, Kyle Moore. Marshall Ferris with a pitch, swing, and a miss. Out ahead of that pitch was Kyle Moore.
1: Yeah, took a little off that pitch, and Kyle fooled slightly.
0: So Ferris working ahead. No balls and two strikes, this number nine hitter. Davey Anderson takes that lead off of first. Decent size lead. He's not a big gap. Ferris has his sign. The pitch, high and away with that off-speed pitch. Makes the count 1-2 on the number nine hitter, Kyle Moore, hitting .338 coming to the game. The homer and 22 driven in. A lot of RBIs for a number nine hitter. Ferris staring toward first, delivers a pitch that is outside. Evens account, two balls and two strikes on Kyle Moore. Kyle Moore steps back in. Ferris looking for his sign from his catcher, Vigil. He's got that. 2-2 the count. And the pitch. Breaking ball. Caught the outside corner for strike three.
1: I thought that was a strike, Jerry, but a little delay call there, and I was waiting. Maybe it would just miss, but really good pitch by Ferris.
0: Pitch and an out that the Evelyn really needed right there. So two outs, and now we'll turn that lineup over, and Damian Alvarez will hit. Like he always seems to be active in this game, he has scored twice. A walk and a run scored, an RBI single and a run scored. Right-handed hitter, the leadoff man for University. Here's a pitch to him, and a breaking ball gets in there for a strike. That had good action to it.
1: That did have good action, and kind of a 12-6 curveball that time by Ferris.
0: So strike one on Damian Alvarez. One for one with a walk and the single. The pitch to him, another breaking ball, and that stays upstairs. Just out of the strike zone, back to back with that breaking pitch. One ball and one strike. A run in the first inning for University, three more last inning. Got a runner at first with two outs here in this fourth inning. Here's a throw to first base again, just to lob that direction. The runner at first gets back in plenty of time. Evan Davey Anderson.
1: I like to watch the middle infielders even on that pickoff. You know, if Anderson takes off for second base, there's that rundown play that has been very successful for some teams with two outs.
0: And time given to the catcher, I believe, there. So the hitter, Damian Alvarez, steps away for a moment. Now the shortstop back in. Count one ball, one strike. The pitch is outside. Throw down to second base. Steal attempt is in the dirt. Bounces away from the second baseman. Now they got him picked off at second. They do. Davey Anderson rounded second after the throw to second base and then got picked off. Shortstop to second base. That ends the inning. No harm is done to DeEvelyn. We have played four. 4-0 University leading in this 3A state championship baseball game here on KFKA.
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0: Offensively for University, they're going to count that run on a caught stealing at second base. So 5-0, University has a lead. 5 runs on 5 hits for University. 5-0 they lead here in the top of the fifth inning. As Gage Viking is rolling along, he's back on the hill for University. Allowed just one hit. That was a single by Leo Vigil back in the third inning. Cameron McClatchy, the center fielder, will lead off. Struck out looking his first time against Viking. Viking coming in 7-1 on the year, 1.86 earned run average. And holding those numbers up today for sure. Here's his first pitch, and it's right there for a strike at the knees.
1: Another excellent fastball to start off the hitter by Viking on the outside edge.
0: Left on left, left with McClatchy. Here's the next pitch by Viken, and that hits the hitter. Second time that Viken has done that. He hits Marshall Ferris back in the first inning. So both times he throws inside to left-handers and plunks them both. Now Jacob Seda is the hitter, the third baseman. Struck out swinging against Gage Viken back in the second for his lone at bat so far. Devlin trying to get on the board, take advantage of a hit batsman to lead off things here. Swing and a miss.
1: Well, Seda's a good hitter, hitting 371, Jerry, and you know, that hit by pitch somewhat like an opening walk.
0: Sure.
1: If you're a Jaguars player or coach, you're hoping that is something that opens the door for a little success. They've had very little against Viken.
0: 0-1 the count. Here's a pickoff attempt at first base and a little bit high with the throw. Runners back.
1: I'm sure Dan, Coach Perico said, we're down 5-0, guys. Be smart at first base.
0: Let's not get picked off, all right? And here's a pitch this time. It's outside. And the count, 1-1 on Jacob Seda. On the year, coming in the game, 367, with a couple of home runs and 23 driven in for the third baseman. A right-handed hitter, snap throw this time, sidearm to first base. Not in time, runner back.
1: Gage loves throwing over to first base.
0: Yeah, he does. Does it a bunch. Looking to first base now, a deliver, showing bunt, and he bunted at it, throw to first base, and runner is back. He bunted at a pitch. He was out of the strike zone to make it 1-2.
1: Interesting as well. Down 5-0.
0: Don't normally see a bunt attempt there, but maybe trying to surprise everybody. Viken trying to strike him out again. Pitch missed outside. Didn't miss by a whole lot. Makes the count 2-2 on Jacob Seda.
1: Love hearing that crowd after a pitch like that. They thought that he was going to get rung up, and it just did not happen.
0: Viken throw to first base, and that's a balk. First base umpire says that's a balk. So on the balk, the runner moves to second base, so in scoring position for the first time, a base runner for Devlin.
1: Casey Miller is going to come out and say that's the same move he's been making all day.
0: Yeah.
1: Now, why is it a balk? You know, Jerry, we go back to the runner picked off earlier in the game. Dan Perico, he was having words with that first base umpire. And maybe that little conversation paid off for the Jaguars. Yep. As he gets the balk called.
0: Yep.
1: This time.
0: Might have been a balk in that Gage Viken didn't come set for a count.
1: Awesome.
0: Yeah, kind of quick threw that one to first. So the count 2-2, runner at second, nobody out. And the pitch to Seda is high and away, full count. And first base is open. You're leading 5-0. You want to go right at hitters, I'm sure, and Gage Viken will do that, you would think, with a 3-2 count. Short lead at second for McCletchie. Pitches high and away. That's ball four. And Devlin has something cooking. They got first and second, nobody out. So first and second, nobody out. It is Cameron Holtis, the left fielder, the hitter. Struck out against Viken his first time up.
1: Not a strong hitter. 133 average entering the tournament. And let's see now. This is a possible bunt.
0: Yep.
1: Situation, I think, for the Jags to get two across this inning.
0: University thinking that. They're pinching on the corners. And the pitch here is hot. Nope, in there for strike.
1: Yeah, he took a stab at it. Not a real good attempt that time by Cameron.
0: Couldn't pull the bat back in time, so strike one on the hitter. Viken looks towards second. First baseman Moore is coming in looking for a bunt. That one way outside. Almost threw it over the catcher's head. One ball, one strike.
1: This is first sign that Viking has shown that not just total command. I think that Bach call, you know, played with that mind just a little bit.
0: 1-1 to count. Looked to second a couple.

0: of the fifth.
1: That's a big out, of course, for Gage Viking and his Bulldogs.
0: Darian Valdez Burriel now the hitter. He's hitting that number eight spot. Began as the pitcher in this game.
1: Did a nice job pitching today.
0: He did.
1: Overall.
0: One down, runners at first and second. Here's the pitch. Look at a bunt again. Bunt it back to the pitcher on one hop. Vikings got it. He'll throw to first base and get that out. Runners will advance.
1: Nice job, Gage Viking, playing, fielding his position. A lot of pitchers will rush that throw, and he simply stepped, made a very accurate throw to Kyle Moore over at first base.
0: And I'm guessing Gage Viking probably wasn't thinking bunt right there with one out. Got off the mound very nicely, made the play. So two outs, runners, two of them in scoring position, second and third, for the number nine hitter, Chase Beardsley. And the pitch, and that's in the dirt for ball one. With second and third and two outs, Viking's going to go back to a windup. Forget about the stretch.
1: This is a big hitter for Viking if he can get Beardsley, the number nine hitter. Certainly doesn't want to face Vigil, their leading hitter, at the top of that lineup.
0: Here's the next pitch. Swung on, bounced towards short. Charging is the shortstop, Alvarez. Quick throw to first base is in time for the out. There was no harm done. Gage Viking working out of some trouble with a walk and hit batsman, but no damage. We go to the bottom of the fifth inning. 5-0 University. This is the 3A state championship baseball game on KFKA.
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0: It was kind of gone the way we thought it might. University a heavy favorite in this one, leading 5-0 here. And we'll move to the bottom of the fifth inning. Five runs on five hits for the Bulldogs. No runs on just one hit for D'Evelyn as Gage Viking has done his job.
1: Well, he's done his job, you know, of course, with the strikeouts, but he's fielded his position in key moments, as well as Damian Alvarez to end the inning. Very clean baseball today by the Bulldogs.
0: So it'll be Damian Alvarez leading off this bottom of the fifth inning. Alvarez has scored two of the five runs this team has scored. A walk and a run scored, and a single and an RBI, and then a run scored. Hitting for the third time in the game. Back on the hill, Marshall Ferris, the left-hander from the bullpen today for D'Evelyn. And the first pitch is missing outside, ball one. So just a .540 batting average for Alvarez now on the season with his 1-for-1 today.
1: You know, when you have to go 2-of-3 or 3-of-4 not to lower your batting average,
0: yeah.
1: Jerry.
0: No kidding.
1: You know, kid goes 2-for-4, he drops in the average.
0: Ferris always from the stretch, just like the starter we saw, Darian Valdez Burriel. And the next pitch misses outside to make it 2-0.
1: Of course, Alvarez up at the plate the previous inning, but Evan Davy Anderson was thrown out at second.
0: Ferris emphatically nodding yes to a sign. 2-0 pitch. It is pulled foul. Hard but foul down that left side. Him a breaking pitch on 2-0. And now 2-1 on Damian Alvarez.
1: Yeah, when you're on the mound facing Alvarez, you look over at the on deck and you see Casillas, and then you know Ramirez is coming up.

0: 2-1 count. Here comes that pitch, and it's low. Makes it count 3-1. Don't see Damian Alvarez chase many pitches. Didn't do so
1: very
0: there.
1: Very disciplined for a hitter of his stature.
0: You said when he came up the first time, he gets in that box, he just looks like a player. He's got that shortstop size, doesn't he?
1: He does.
0: A little taller than normal, probably about 6'1", 6'2". Looks like he can fill out a little bit more. This pitch is hit down the right field line. That's going to drift foul and get out of play. Pretty good pitch that time by Ferris. A pitch on the outside to make it 3-2. Has that demeanor, too. Just that confident body language. Says, I'm a baseball player.
1: You know, the play that ended the inning, he was just calm on the third out, knowing there's runners on, you know, second and third, and he just simply makes the play.
0: Here's a 3-2 pitch, and it's hammered to left field. That's a base hit. Well, I sat back on that breaking pitch with that quick bat. Been on base three times now. The leadoff man, Damian Alvarez. So Alvarez at first, a steel threat. He has 28 stolen bases this year. Been caught just three times. Here's another great hitter, Derek Casillas. Junior second baseman has flied out to right. Also been hit by a pitch and scored. University looking to tack on to their 5-0 lead. We're in the bottom of the fifth inning. Here's a pitch, and this one's hit to gap in left center field. Might be playable. McClatchy moving over and dives, and he makes the catch somehow. Runner's got to get back to first base. A long run for Alvarez. They're going to double him up at first base.
1: What a catch out in the outfield, Jerry.
0: What a catch indeed. Wow. Cameron McClatchy, the center fielder, going to the gap in right center. A diving catch near the warning track. Gets up and throws the runner out at first base. That's a double play.
1: Very unconventional double play.
0: Yeah.
1: Damian Alvarez was actually closer to third base than he was to first base when that catch was made.
0: Anticipating that ball is going to drop, and he would have scored easily on the play. So two outs, nobody on. Bouncing ball to shortstop off the bat of Ramirez. Shortstop's got it over to first base. Good dig by the first baseman, and that is out number three. What looked like a tough inning for Devlin turns out to be just three hitters faced. We will go the top of the sixth inning with a 5-0 lead for University. This is this 3A state championship baseball game on KFKA.
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0: Top of the sixth inning here in Greeley in this 3A state championship baseball game. Butch Butler Field, Jerry Schimmel and Bruce Dick with you. A 5-0 lead for University, and I think it's almost safe to say, Bruce, it could be a lot worse than 5-0 for Devlin. They've worked out of some trouble.
1: They have worked out of some trouble. That last inning example, you think Derek Casillas has a shot to go deep and a great catch by McClatchy, and not only makes the great catch but doubles off Damian Alvarez for a double play.
0: Top of the lineup for Devlin as J.H. Viking goes to work in a swing and a miss by Leo Vigil. He has the one hit today for Devlin. That was a two-out single way back in the third inning. He's a left-handed hitter. Next pitch by Viking right there for strike two. Eichen working quickly, had that great second inning where he struck out the side. It struck out five in a row at one time. Next pitch, high. Came back with a fastball.
1: Boy, that's discipline right there by Vigil to lay off that pitch. Very good 0-2 pitch.
0: Grounded out to first his first time up, then the single. And the pitch to Vigil is high and away with that fastball. Two balls and two strikes on the leadoff man, Leo Vigil. Vigil, Felden, and Ferris in this inning for the Jags. The pitch. And that's hit to center field. Pretty well struck. Going back center fielder Belt makes the grab on the run. Yeah, turned around a little bit, but he stayed with it. And there's out number one.
1: Jackson Belt, who is in center field when Viking is on the mound, covers that territory well and made a nice catch.
0: So one down, Kevin Felden, the shortstop, is the next hitter. He has popped out and grounded to third today in his two at-bats. Viking's pitch to him. Drops in there nicely for strike one, a slider. .352 hitter coming into the ball game is Kevin Felden, the shortstop. Swing and a miss on the off-speed
1: pitch. Beautiful pitch by Gage.
0: Change-up-like action to a right-handed hitter.
1: And he's ready to go.
0: Yeah.
1: He's saying, get in the box.
0: Yeah.
1: Let's go.
0: 0-2 the count. Here comes the 0-2 pitch to Felden. And just missing outside. Came back with that same pitch.
1: Pretty good pitch to take on 0-2 as well.
0: No joke. 1-2 on the hitter. Pitch to Felden. And that one's hit to center field. That's pretty well struck. Belt going back. Belt to the track, and he makes the grab. Good swing by Kevin Felden. Good swing by Vigil in front of him, but two outs both to center field.
1: Yeah, hard hit balls to center field, and then once again, you know, Jackson Belt just makes plays.
0: Yeah.
1: You know, he got turned around slightly on that first one with Vigil, but got such a good jump on that.
0: Marshall Ferris, the hitter now. Look at ball one from his counterpart, Gage Viking. Got hit by a pitch by Viking first time up, then struck out the next time. Two outs and nobody on. University up 5-0. Here's a line drive to right field. That's going to be a base hit. A two-out single by Ferris. Just the second hit of the ball game off of Viking. What a bad pitch. Got him off the handle a little bit, but muscled that one out enough to get to right field. So two outs, and Jack Miser, the hitter. Miser is 0 for 2 with two strikeouts today against Gage Viking. So let's see if maybe Viking will throw over to first base, which he normally does. Not here. The first pitch is low and away. Nice backhanded stop by the catcher, Davis. That was that changeup he loves to throw against right-handed hitters, but didn't catch the strike zone there.
1: Be a very conservative lead over at first base.
0: And Viking will deliver the pitch. Popped up foul down the right side. One ball, one strike on the hitter, the cleanup man, Jack Miser. Began in right field, now playing first base with a pitching change for Dan Perico, the head coach in his 21st year coaching D'Evelyn. He's the only head coach this baseball program has ever known. They started 21 years ago.
1: I was thinking that was the case, Jerry. I was at Green Mountain, actually, when D'Evelyn opened up.
0: And the next pitch is in the dirt. Good stop by the catcher again.
1: Both schools in Lakewood.
0: Yep. Two balls and one strike on the hitter. Jack Miser looking down to his head coach, Dan Perico, coaching third. Viking with a pitch and jammed him. Popped up into shallow right. Right fielder Davey Anderson coming on to make the catch. No harm is done with a base hit with two outs. We will go to the bottom of the sixth inning. 5-0 University. 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
0: 5-0 University. It leads in this 3A state championship baseball game here in KFKA. Jerry Shumble with you with the coach, Bruce Dick. And Bruce, 5-0 is probably not a surprise. And you made a comment, I think, in the pregame show, very accurate. The Evelyn basically playing on house money, are they not?
1: They really are. They've just had a tremendous postseason run and a lot to be proud of. Of course, once you get here, man, you want to win it.
0: Yep.
1: But they have really played well.
0: Thought it might be Eaton against University in this championship game. Turns out to be De Evelyn. They're hanging in, down 5-0 in the bottom of the sixth inning. Gage Viking will lead off. And the first pitch goes behind him to the backstop. Ball one. Viking, of course, a terrific job on the mound. No runs on just two hits. And Viking's got a sacrifice bunt and an RBI single.
1: Jerry, what I liked about Gage, too, I'll finish that thought after this.
0: There's the pitch to him. A swing and a miss. There's a good pitch.
1: At the end of that top half of the inning, he makes a point to get to Jackson Belt and says, great job out in center field. Yep. Fun watching that. Those teammates interact.
0: 1-1 the count on Viking. And here's a pitch, swing and a miss. Came back with that same breaking ball, and Gage Viking chased it. Bruce, you mentioned he's going to junior college in California. You wonder if he might be a two-way player or just a pitcher in college.
1: I'm thinking just a pitcher.
0: Yeah, me too. Might be one of those guys that you could pinch hit in a particular spot. He handles the bat so well, but I'm guessing pitching is going to be his forte.
1: And Joel Ramirez is going with him to that same JUCO.
0: Oh, very nice.
1: And Damian Alvarez is going, I think it's to McClendon JUCO in Texas.
0: Nice. They're getting a good player. They're all getting good players.
1: They sure are.
0: Two balls and two strikes on Viking. Here's a 2-2 pitch. Swing and a drive to right center field, and that's going to drop for a base hit.
1: Have a day, Gage Viking.
0: Wow. His second base hit, two singles for him. He's the leadoff man that's aboard here in the bottom of the sixth. Now Brody Duran is the hitter. Duran with a sacrifice fly and a fly out to center with his two plate appearances.
1: Very versatile player too. Brody Duran plays both out in the outfield as he is today, and then will come in and play second base as well. Derek Casillas is on the mound.
0: Right-handed hitter. Here's a pitch. He caught the inside corner for strike one. Sophomore 374 coming into the ballgame with 26 RBIs. And some bright pink batting gloves to boot. 0-1 the count. Marshall Ferris looks toward first. Here's a pitch, and it's hit to center field. That looks playable. It is. McClatchy going back. He's there to make the one-handed grab. Out number one.
1: McClatchy's been busy out there in center field.
0: Yep. He made that amazing catch last inning. Left-handed hitter, the catcher, Max Davis, is next. He has struck out and singled and scored today. One out with Viking at first. Seven hits in the game now for University. They've out-hit the Jaguars 7-2 and lead it 5-0. Here's a pitch. Swing and a miss. Good pitch. Breaking ball. Down and away from a left-handed hitter.
1: Late in this game, Casey Miller is allowing Gage Viking to run the bases as well.
0: Interesting.
1: not using the courtesy runner allowed in high school baseball.
0: And Vikings got a good lead at first. Marshall Ferris looking that direction, delivers a pitch that's slowing away. Count 1-1 on Max Davis, the junior catcher.
1: Hit the ball hard last time up the middle for a base hit.
0: Ferris staring over toward first, delivers a pitch, swing and a foul in the backstop. Elevated a pitch just a bit that time to make it a 1-2 count on Max Davis. University trying to finish the season with an 18-game winning streak. Just amazing. 26-2 on the year. And leading here 5-0 in the bottom of the sixth. Here's a pitch. And that one's hit down that left field line. That's going to slice toward the corner and be a foul ball.
1: Well, only one team in each division gets to finish that year with a win, Jerry, and there's nothing like that feeling.
0: 1-2 on Max Davis. One out, runner at first. Here's the pitch, and check swing foul. Thought that might have hit him, but got the bat. He's trying to back out of the batter's box with a breaking pitch. 1-2, still the count. Marshall Ferris on for the starter, Darian Valdez-Burriel. And the pitch in the dirt gets by the catcher, and that'll advance the runner. Viking will get to second base on a wild pitch. Really no chance for Vigil on that one. He tried to stand up and let the ball bounce. His chest protector bounced over him.
1: Yeah, I'll tell you what, Vigil yesterday, Jerry, he saved two runs.
0: Did he?
1: On good blocks in the dirt. And just did not allow Eaton to get that total momentum going like they needed to come back and win that game.
0: So Viking at second with one down. Count 2-2 on the hitter. Here's that 2-2 pitch. And that one is fouled right back. And a pretty good swing on that fastball. Count holding at 2-2 on the hitter, Max Davis, a junior catcher.
1: Last year in this state tournament, I remember Max Davis with his, the day the one game went 14 innings, Jerry, and then he caught back-to-back games, so he caught 21 innings of baseball that day.
0: Wow.
1: That's a workhorse.
0: Yeah. I love it. You do what you got to do in the playoffs. 2-2 count. Here comes the next pitch, and it is popped up. That's in the shallow, and an infield, I should say. First baseman is going to grab that. Meiser grabs that for the second out. So good pitch getting Max Davis to pop up. It's out number 2. Viking stays at second, and now Jackson Belt, the center fielder, will be the hitter.
1: Jackson also had a hard hit. First pitch last inning for a base hit.
0: One of 7 that University has today. They've out-hit the Evelyns 7-2.
1: Now we're going to get that courtesy runner for Gage Viking at second base.
0: Viking with 2 outs, so come to the dugout. So man in scoring position is the courtesy runner. Jackson Belt, this coach said, with a base hit last time up. That in the 4th inning, flied out to right the first time up. Marshall Ferris. Long look for a sign. Nods yes to it now. And his pitch. And that's in there for a strike. Caught the outside edge of the knees. Jackson Belt is a junior. Excellent defender in center field, or any position you put him in the outfield. 226 hitter on the year coming into the game. Marshall Ferris looked to second. The pitch, a ground ball right to third. Tough hop, a grab by the third baseman, and he'll tag the runner out at third base for a fielder's choice. That ends the inning for University. We go to the top of the 7th inning. De'Evan looking for some offense. They're down 5-0. This is the 3A state championship baseball game on KFKA.
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0: We head to the bottom of the, to the top of the seventh inning. So University looking for three outs to win this ball game today. They lead it 5-0 here in the top of the seventh inning. Three outs to go for Gage Viken, Coach.
1: Yeah, three outs, as you said, Jerry, and Gage Viken has been fantastic. McClutchie will lead off today, and when you lead off in the seventh inning and you've only had two at-bats thus far, you know the opposing pitcher has really been tough.
0: McClutchie has struck out and been hit by a pitch. He advanced to third eventually after a balk by Viken. So Viken trying to complete the game and lead his team on the mound anyway to this 3A state championship. Three outs to go. He's given up just two hits today. First pitch, fastball high and tight, and ball one to McClutchie. McClutchie is 0-for-1 officially with that hit batsman and a wonderful catch in center field and a double play eventually. There's a 1-0 pitch. That's inside. That almost hit him. And 2-0 the count. 299 hitter coming in the ball game is Cameron McClutchie. Here's a 2-0 pitch, and it's low and in, and ball three, and Viken not happy with himself with
1: a
0: 3-0
1: count. He knows he just has to get it out there and throw strikes and see if he can come back 3-0.
0: Next pitch is in there for a strike, taking all the way on 3-0. 3-1 on Cameron McClutchie. Viken still working quickly. Here's 3-1 pitch. Is strike two. Couldn't hold his swing. Went around, says the home plate umpire. 3-2 the count. Viken trying to strike out McClutchie for the second time today. 3-2 pitch on the way. High in ball four. Good patience. Good at bat for McClutchie. So man at first base, nobody out, and Jacob Sada coming up. Sada 0-for-1 with a strikeout and a walk today against Viken. Viken from the stretch, runner at first with a short lead. The pitch here is in there for strike one.
1: Nice job of getting ahead after that base on balls. The important first strike to Sada.
0: Couple of walks, couple of hit batsmen today for Viken, but no damage done. That fastball missing high and away. And 1-1 the count. Yeah, if there's any trouble with Viken in this inning, you got Ramirez ready to go, the third baseman, to come on in relief. Pitch, swing, and a miss with a fastball and a good spot on the outside edge. Count 1-2 on Sada. Viken from the stretch, a look to first base. Here's his pitch. Swing and a miss. He got him. Snap throw to first base. Runner is back. Out number one in this seventh inning.
1: Boy, Gage Viken, he just challenged Jack Sada as well.
0: That's his ninth strikeout today. Had five in a row. Got away from the strikeout. Now comes back with one here in the seventh inning. One down, man at first. Cameron Holtis is the hitter. And the pitch to Holtis, swing and a miss. He was late with a swing. He has struck out twice today. Van Vuycken working ahead of him. Short lead at first for that runner, McClatchy. Swing and a pop-up on the infield. Shortstop right there. Alvarez is going to make the catch. Two outs. Bulldogs one out away from a state championship.
1: It's a good feeling. I'm sure the university crowd, they will come to their feet as they're cheering on Gage Vuycken and the rest of the Bulldogs.
0: I see the basketball player contingent over there, too. A bunch of those players who came close to a state championship this year but didn't get it. They're standing and cheering. Dan Perico is going to walk over and talk to his hitter, Darian Valdez Buriel, who started the mound, is now the hitter with two outs and a runner at first. 5-0 University. Gage Vuycken looking for the complete game win. Would be his seventh win this year. Eighth win. He's 7-1 this year. Here's a pitch. Swing and a miss. Late with a swing was Valdez Buriel.
1: And Gage Vuycken's velocity is just as good here in the seventh as it was in the first.
0: 0-1 the count. Next pitch. Outside and low. Came back with that off-speed pitch. And the count is 1-1. 5 runs on 7 hits for University. No runs, just 2 hits for D'Evelyn. Bulldogs try to win their 18th straight game. Pitch, swing, and a miss again with a fastball. Vuycken is charged up.
1: He is ready to finish this off.
0: I'm guessing fastball. Go right at him. Let's see what he's got in mind with his catcher. Davis flashes signs. 1-2 the count. The pitch. Swing and a miss. He got him. That's the ball game. That's a state championship for University.
1: And what a way to end it with Gage Vuycken recording what his 10th strikeout of the game. Dog pile in front of the mound.
0: University wins it 5-0 in this 3A state championship game. They win their 18th consecutive game. They were just not going to get beat the second half of the season, and they win this state championship 5-0 over D'Evelyn. Dog pile between home plate and the pitcher's mound. The players celebrating. The coaches out there giving the hugs as University wins it 5-0. No surprise there. Heavy favorites coming in, and they win it. They take care of business behind Gage Vuycken.
1: And patiently, the Jaguars are ready to congratulate University as well and giving them their opportunity, the dog pile, and celebrate as a team. And now the two teams get together.
0: They'll shake hands at home plate. The University gets the win 5-0. We'll take a break. We'll come back and wrap things up. This has been this 3A state championship baseball game on KFKA.
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0: Welcome back to our broadcast, folks. We are done with this 3A state championship game, won by University 5-0. Jerry Schimmel, Bruce Dick, back with you here in Greeley at Butch Butler Field. I want to ask you, Coach, because you've been in both of these shoes as a runner-up and as a state championship, a state champion. Let's talk about the feelings, first of all, as a coach and a player for a runner-up like D'Evelyn today.
1: Well, obvious disappointment in D'Evelyn's position. You know, they had a great run, yep. And to get to this championship game, they're going to feel very proud of what they've accomplished. And they'll understand as time goes on more just what they did accomplish. It's tough right now in the moment for D'Evelyn, but Coach Dan Perico's team, they played well today.
0: Yeah, they did.
1: They just ran against a team that's better than they were.
0: Exactly.
1: And
0: right.
1: a lot of fun. On the other course, there's nothing. Nothing can duplicate the feeling of winning a state championship, Jerry.
0: Yeah.
1: It's jubilation. It's you love each other, and there's just so many great feelings about that.
0: Is it especially sweet, Coach, because you've come so close, as University has done so many times?
1: I think that certainly is it. When you win it, it's as a coach, it's almost relief. I was fortunate to win a state championship the year before we were runner-up.
0: Oh, were you?
1: And you don't know if you're going to have that chance again. And when you have that opportunity and that chance, it's somewhat of a relief, but it's celebration of the ultimate.
0: Let's talk about a couple guys before we sign off. First of all, offensively, Damian Alvarez today. He's on base three times. He's got two singles, an RBI, two runs scored with his walk. Talk about his difference today for his team.
1: Oh, Damian Alvarez, he's just that epitome of a baseball player, but he gets on base. He makes things happen. He's as smooth as silk out there at shortstop. He hits the ball hard. Yeah. He sets that tone for that lineup. And this was a typical, I think, UH win today, where they get great pitching, they get timely hitting, and excellent defensive play.
0: Right, one more guy is probably our MVP. That's Gage Viken, a complete game two-hitter today. He did everything he was supposed to do for his team.
1: You know, I don't think he could have dreamt of a better game. Gets a shutout in the state championship game and goes to the plate and gets two base hits.
0: Yeah, pretty good stuff. Hey, great working with you again.
1: Awesome working with you, Jerry.
0: We did some basketball, now some more baseball. This has been really fun, but great job today.
1: Thank you, and likewise. It's just what a great, I guess, situation to be able to watch high school kids celebrate.
0: Yeah, I'm with you. Totally with you. Special thanks to Micah Kilpatrick, our producer engineer back at the station. That'll do it for our broadcast, folks. We thank you for tuning in. As we thought might happen, University is the state champion in baseball at the 3A level. They beat D'Evelyn today 5-0. For Bruce Dick, I'm Jerry Schimmel saying good afternoon on KFKA.
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15: 80 plus, and they're plus 140. If they get to 80 plus, though,
16: why are we betting them to win the division?
15: Yeah, you probably just bet them to win the division because it could just be a middling division down the... Well, so the Guardians would have to be middling for the rest of the season. Yeah, maybe that is... It's, so it's either 6-1 or you just pass on the division. Yeah, it's 6-1 or you just pass.
16: Yeah,
15: you just move on.
16: I mean, like, at 6-1, I you could make a case, but for me, it's so hard to make a case for a team that's 6-1 at this point in the season when it was 60-1 before the season started. And we both played the over. So it's like, I just don't know if the upside is there for the White Sox to be able to actually win this division.
15: Guys, if you're not a VSiN Pro subscriber, 14 months for $199. 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
15: 1-1 Champions League Final, Arsenal-PSG, 97-minute mark as we are. Get through 90 minutes, tied 1-1. It was a penalty kick for PSG. They had to go to the monitor, Mike. They not originally called a PK. The box said as it was. And so there it is, 1-1. Arsenal gets on the board very, very early in this one, and it almost feels like they hadn't played at all since then.
16: Yeah, Arsenal just not very aggressive offensively. However, their possession has improved. It was 80-20 at one point. We're looking at around 60-40 the last 15 minutes or so before regulation, now heading into overtime. But another yellow card here for Arsenal. Is PSG going to have a free kick in an attacking area? We'll see if they're able to get it done. Got to say, we talk about sports cards sometimes with this show, Matt. Soccer cards, actually very hot right now with the World Cup coming up. Soccer cards hidden away in your collection, it's a good time to get rid of them.
15: That's true. That guy with the yellow card, good hair. Good hair for that guy. They should have put the yellow card back in the wallet after they saw his hair like that. Now joining us here on the program, our very own senior editor, Adam Burke. You can find him skating tripods over on the Twitter machine. Adam, how you doing, buddy?
27: I'm good, man. How you guys doing?
15: We are good. We get a game number 7 this evening, 3.5 between the my screen just flashed. Caesars and Fanatics at the exact same time moved to 3. So a coordinated effort out there for somebody taking 3.5 with San Antonio. So I cannot say 3.5 across the board. 3 or 3.5 in favor of Oklahoma City at home. 212 to 212.5 is our total out there in the market. What do you like here in this game number 7?
27: Yeah, I think it'd be the Thunder or nothing for me here in this one. You know, I mean, SGA, 30 points, 32 points in the last two home games in this series. The Thunder, frankly, SGA really hasn't been that good, right? I mean, he's kind of racked up his points from a usage standpoint, shooting 38% from the floor, 26% from three. And here they are in a game 7 anyway, where there's really nothing you can do to defend a Victor Wembanyama. And their best player, SGA, hasn't been good. Jerry McCain has also been terrible, shooting the basketball from distance here. I've got to think in a game 7 situation at home where, the last two games at home in this series, they did shoot the basketball pretty well. Certainly better than they have on the road. I think that they're just going to, come out here and look like the team that we think that they've all been throughout the course of the season. So it'd be Thunder or nothing for me in this one because, again, being at home, I just expect them to shoot better than they have throughout the majority of this series.
16: Now, we've already got finals prices for both of these teams taking on the Knicks. Last year, the Thunder were minus 700. When they took on the Pacers in the NBA Finals as a series price. We've seen minus 280 posted, Thunder over the Knicks, minus 230 posted, Spurs over the Knicks. Is there any interest in betting the Knicks against either of these two teams before we find out the winner, and any interest in either of these teams matchup-wise taking on the Knicks moving forward?
27: Yeah, I think when you look at the market right now, they're kind of saying that tonight is the, NBA championship game, right? Whoever wins this one's going to go on and beat the Knicks in the next round. I don't think it's as elementary as that. I mean, the Knicks have been playing extremely well here in the playoffs, obviously. They are very well rested because they've taken care of their last two series and sweeps. So it's not like they've had to spend a ton of energy or anything like that. The rest versus rust thing is going to be talked about again here, when we get into this series. But The thing about the Knicks is, you know, they're very balanced from a scoring standpoint. Yeah, Jalen Brunson is the guy who makes everything go, but they've got a lot of guys that can make shots, a lot of guys that can create shots, whereas the Thunder and the Spurs are kind of dependent on their stars, right? SGA does pretty much everything for this Thunder team. I mean, he's averaging about 9 assists per game in this series as well. And then, you know, Wembanyama, I mean, impossible guy to match up with, certainly, but, you know, he just shoulders so much of the load for this Spurs team. I think the Knicks are at least interesting in the next round, regardless of who they play. I don't know that they can beat either of the Western Conference teams, but I think they can at least make a series out of it, much like we saw the Pacers do last year. You know, I think they can kind of make a series out of it just because there are so many guys that can score for this Knicks team that if one guy's off, somebody else can pick up the slack. It's been kind of tough for the Thunder and the Spurs to be able to do that here when SGA and or Wembanyama have had a tough night.
0: Shifting over to Major League Baseball, Toronto on the road at Baltimore. You Savage versus Young here in this one. Toronto about a minus 122, 125, 120, something like that. Favorite here over Baltimore. What do you see in this one?
27: Yeah, I like the Jays in this one. You Savage obviously has been terrific since coming back, you know, from his delayed start to the season. 225 ERA, 2 expected ERA, 191 FIP in his 6 starts. Over a strikeout per inning, you know, he's done a great job of minimizing hard contact as well. Barrel rate's under 4%, hard hit percentage under 27%. Like, the stuff is there. The command is there. He's looked terrific. And Brandon Young is a guy that, you know, has some negative regression signs in the profile. 347 ERA, 427 expected ERA, FIP in the 475 range. You know, doesn't miss a whole lot of bats, doesn't necessarily have great control, doesn't have great command. And the Blue Jays are kind of on one right now. They've won 11 of 15, even though offensively they're still kind of lagging behind a little bit in some of the sequencing areas, like, you know, with runners in scoring positions, stuff like that. But they're kind of starting to get rewarded for all the contact that they make. And so, you know, I think that they're just kind of on a little bit of a heater right now. And they've also stabilized in the bullpen. Jeff Hoffman had some tough outings early on, but he's figured it out. Louis Varland's been good. They had Braden Fisher get this save yesterday. Their bullpen's been terrific here of late. So I just think they have advantages in all three key areas here, starting pitching, the lineup, and the bullpen. So I think it's a reasonable price to pay in that minus 125, minus 130 range.
16: Moving ahead here, we've got a game in Pittsburgh today with the Twins taking on the Pirates in this spot. Ober versus Keller in the matchup here. The Pirates are a pretty decent favorite, minus 154 in some places. You can come back the other side, anywhere from plus 125 to plus 130 on the Twins. What are you doing with this one, Adam?
27: Yeah, so this is one. This is kind of like the Spider-Man meme, right, where these two guys just kind of pointing at each other, and they're very similar. You know, both of them pitch to contact, you know, not missing a whole lot of bats this season, which – you know, something that both of them have done throughout the course of their careers, but they're just not really doing it this season. And Ober's more of a fly ball guy. Keller's more of a ground ball guy. But PNC Park, over the last three seasons, rolling park factor by StatCast is 28th in home run park factor. So not really a bad place to be a fly ball pitch to contact type of guy like Bailey Ober is. Also, I think Ober runs into trouble with teams that see him a lot. He's 6'9". Right. His extension is, you know, 95th plus percentile. He's a tough guy to match up against if you don't see him a lot because he's got that, you know, higher arm slot and all that kind of thing because he's coming from 6'9". So Keller's just kind of more of a traditional type of guy. So I think maybe that helps the Twins lineup a little bit here. Look, neither one of these lineups are great. Neither one of these bullpens are all that great. Minnesota's has been better of late. But I think this game is just closer to a coin flip than what the line implies. I don't think Pittsburgh really deserves to be in the minus 150 range as of a favorite here. Well, I think the two starters could cancel out, and then you just get late game variance. So I think the Twins in that plus 125 range are definitely worth a look here in a game that I think they win more often than the line currently implies.
0: Not a lot to love about the Cubs here lately. That said, Ben Brown might be one of the few bright spots for this team. He goes on the road to take on the St. Louis Cardinals. You're going to back this Cubs team. Does that have a lot to do with who's on the hill?
27: Yeah, laying a bit of a number here in the minus 130, minus 135 range, depending on where you look. But, yeah, I mean, Ben Brown's been good. You know, 4 runs on 12 hits in 19 innings as a starter. Interestingly enough, both of these guys converted relievers into starters here. Brown's done it before, though, and he's definitely a guy who has much better stuff than Kyle Leahy does. And Leahy is really having a tough time right now. 4.44 ERA, expected ERA well over six. He's not turning lineups over all that effectively. He's not missing bats the way that he did when he was a reliever. And more often than not, the reason why guys become relievers, there's really two primary reasons. One is they can't stay healthy, so they wind up being relievers because of that. But the second thing is, and this is kind of the thing with Leahy, I think, the arsenal's just not deep enough, just doesn't have a third pitch, doesn't have a neutralizer for the opposite side, for the platoon splits. Lefties have hit him very hard throughout the course of the season here. He's actually been hit hard for the most part anyway. You know, a lot of times relievers just have a fastball and maybe one breaking ball, and that's why they end up out in the bullpen. I just don't think the depth of his arsenal is there, whereas I think Ben Brown's is. Also, the Cubs, you know, sixth in bullpen ERA over the last 14 days, 2.63. They've kind of stabilized on that front as they've gotten a little bit healthier in the bullpen. So I'll take them here today. I think they have a big, big, big starting pitching advantage. And if they have a lead, based on the way that this bullpen has performed for the most part over the last couple of weeks, I think they'll be able to hold that. So laid that number with the Cubs here today in that minus 135 range.
15: 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What's going on over at VSiN.com?
27: 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We're going to have a ton of coverage, obviously, for the Belmont coming up here next weekend. A really, really good card Friday and Saturday at Saratoga, so we'll have that. We cover all the sports. I know people think it's slowing down with the finals, the NBA and the NHL. Hey, we're covering it all. 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
27: Have a good one, boys.
15: It looks like we're going to end this thing here, Mike. I think we're coming towards the end of injury time. 1-1 still in the Champions League final.
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9: I'm your Daybreak on 2 Pinpoint weather meteorologist Greg Perez. Sunny with a chance of showers and thunderstorms mainly after 2 p.m. High temperatures in the upper 70s and lower 80s. Then mostly cloudy overnight. Low temperatures dropping back down into the upper 40s and lower 50s.
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2: I'm your Daybreak on 2 Pinpoint weather meteorologist Greg Perez. Sunny with a chance of showers and thunderstorms mainly after 2 p.m. High temperatures in the upper 70s and lower 80s, then mostly cloudy overnight. Low temperatures dropping back down into the upper 40s and lower 50s.
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3: It is insane to me what Warren Schaefer's doing. 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
10: 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You know, Andrew, I was just thinking about our last caller. I mean, here she is, young gal, leaving a bar. She said she was drinking way too much, right? And then this guy with glasses records her strictly for social media content.
11: And I probably came off a little too insensitive by saying, you know, there's 25 other cameras.
10: But it's true.
11: It is true, but it doesn't matter that it stinks what happened to her and what this guy did.
10: So I think this is a lesson for parents, and you've got girls, is to talk to them about it. You know, somebody's standing there and they got glasses on. You just have to assume that they're going to record something that may be embarrassing for you on social media.
11: But it's tough. She was drunk. She was in a party. I mean, she said she was not looking for a club hookup. So she was probably coming from or going to a club. It was a moment of vulnerability when you are meeting someone in public that then they use against you.
10: Yeah, but what kind of guy does this?
11: A sleazeball. That's why I said I sounded insensitive, like I'm giving this guy a pass, and I'm not. What he did was awful.
10: Gosh, you know, how do you sleep at night? Just knowing that, they don't care.
11: No, they don't. Like I said, he was trying to get kicks. He did this for clicks intentionally.
10: Douglas in Indianapolis, glad to have you with us. What's going on, Doug?
12: Hi, it's good to talk to you. I have a round barn. It was originally a dairy barn that my great-grandfather built in 1908.
10: Wow, that is awesome. That is crazy.
12: Yeah, and there are not that many left. There used to be, I don't know, 200 or 300 in Indiana, and now there's less than, I think, 80. But anyway, I have been in the process of

0: National Weather Service in Denver has issued a severe thunderstorm warning for northeastern Weld County in northeastern Colorado until 3:45 p.m. At 3:18 p.m. Mountain Daylight Time, a severe thunderstorm was located 11 miles north of Pawnee Buttes, or 47 miles northwest of Sterling, moving north at 15 miles an hour. Hazard, 60 miles an hour wind gusts and quarter-size hail. Source, radar indicated. Impact, hail damage to vehicles is expected. Expect wind damage to roofs, siding, and trees. Locations impacted include mainly rural areas of northeastern Weld County. Seek shelter inside a well-built structure and stay away from windows. This storm is capable of producing damaging winds and large hail.
1: 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I use Incogni. 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And you will too. Let's see. We are going to talk about how you can find your lost documents using AI. And is your hotel key card triggering a live stream? This is really frightening stuff. And I read this story. I'm like, I couldn't wait to tell you guys and gals about it. And then, of course, we have just the best calls ever. And you have me and Andrew here on the Kim Komando Show. You want to get outside. 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
1: 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All right, Paul in Austin, Texas, we're going to start with you right now, sir. What's going on?
8: Hi there. Hey, thank you for having me. I am, well, new to the show. I have The Current for a long time, and two recent things, Tech Junk, of which I am sure I'm a major holder, and cleaning up your phone memory, which my phone has been screaming, so it's probably time.
1: Screaming.
8: To do that. So thank you.
1: Paul, I'm drowning. I'm dying here. Paul, help me.
8: Well, no, I always thought tech stuff was alive and it did what it wanted anyway, so that's a whole thing.
1: Well, it may not have been in the past, but it sure is now with AI, I'll tell you that.
8: You're right. But the reason I'm calling is about a trip we're going to be taking to China, and my kids who are in the tech world turned to us and said, you need a burner phone. And my hyper-intelligent remark was, huh? So we dug into it a little bit, found the articles in the Wall Street Journal and other credible sources, talked to people who I think are knowledgeable in tech and travel, and they were 50-50, you do, you don't.
1: Well, the thing about going when you're going to China and you're bringing your tech is that you just have to assume that whatever you have on your phone, and this happened to a friend of mine quite recently, is that she actually sent me the video. She plugged in her laptop in the hotel's, she just connected to the hotel Wi-Fi in Beijing. And then all of a sudden her laptop started making all these noises and it got hot to the touch. They were just taking a full copy of everything on the hard drive, just in the hotel.
9: I think someone does need a burner phone then.
1: What I would recommend on the safe side is that you do get a burner phone, and you can still bring your phone, but don't connect it to anything if you want to just use it as a camera. So this way you have all the photos that way. But when you start talking about burner phones, look at like a track phone from Motorola, like $30-40 at Walmart. AT&T has a prepaid Motivate Max, again, the same price, as well as Straight Talk has a Samsung. And then from there, you buy an international data plan. And so if you ever need a phone to make a phone call or to do anything, get maps, you're going to be using the burner phone and not the phone that the communist China are going to be. Can I use that word again?
9: Communist?
1: No, sucking all the data off.
9: Oh, that's the technical term. It's now in the vocabulary of this radio show.
1: That's it. 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
11: I'm your Daybreak on 2 Pinpoint weather meteorologist Greg Perez. Sunny with a chance of showers and thunderstorms mainly after 2 p.m. High temperatures in the upper 70s and lower 80s, then mostly cloudy overnight. Low temperatures dropping back down into the upper 40s and lower 50s.
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9: 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Moments away from a really frightening story about how a hotel room key could be turning on hidden cameras inside the hotel room just by you putting the key in. God, what a crazy world we are in.
6: Where is it safe to stay?
9: I can't go
6: to an Airbnb, can't go to a hotel. Guess what, Uncle Charlie? I'm coming over.
9: I need your couch. Karen in Atlanta, Georgia, you're up next. Hi there, Karen.
10: Hey, Kim. Thanks for taking my call. Love your show. I'm a real estate agent, and I have a lady who wants to list her house. Her husband died in December, and she has found a new boyfriend through a grief group she was on online. And they're making plans to move in together and do all this stuff. And he works on an oil rig out in the ocean. And he was coming down for Valentine's Day, but something broke on the ship, and he has to stay and fix it.
9: Yeah.
10: And so it's just like screaming every red flag in the world. This is a scam. This is a scam. This is a scam. And it's like, you can't. I talked to her niece and she says, yeah, we think it's a scam, but we don't know.
9: It's a scam. It's a scam.
6: Is the only reason she's selling her house because of this new
9: lover? Yeah, does he need money?
10: Yes. And I think, you know, he's like super rich, but he only needs $70,000 to finish paying for their new house. And I think that's why she's selling her old house so she can start a new life with this man.
6: Let her give a cent to this guy.
9: How much has she already given him? Do you know?
10: See, I don't know. I'm not. I asked her, this sounds too good to be true. I said, are you sure this is not a scam? She goes, oh, I've checked him out. But I don't think she's checked him out because it's just too good to be true. Okay. It's all the red flags.
9: And so how long? So did she meet this guy online?
10: She met him online in a grief group.
9: Oh, in the
10: grief.
9: My God. That's like, that's
6: shooting fish in a barrel.
9: Yes.
10: And his last name is the same as her husband's first name.
9: Oh, come on. Really?
10: And so she thinks that her husband
9: sent
10: from
9: him
10: above
9: down?
10: Has sent him to her to take care of her.
9: No.
10: He's not here.
9: No, that's This has

0: National Weather Service in Denver has issued a severe thunderstorm warning for Central Weld County in northeastern Colorado until 4:30 p.m. At 3:57 p.m. Mountain Daylight Time, a severe thunderstorm was located 5 miles southeast of Briggsdale, or 29 miles northeast of Greeley, moving northeast at 15 miles an hour. Hazard, quarter-size hail. Source, radar indicated. Impact, damage to vehicles is expected. Locations impacted include Briggsdale and Keota. Seek shelter inside a well-built structure and stay away from windows. The storm is capable of producing large hail.
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0: staff and he's lowballing coaching staff members. When it comes to spending on the roster, he never underspends. He never underspends. He does exactly what is necessary, he feels, in order for the team to be competitive. Whatever that takes, whatever that number is, he has met that mark. And Carolina, being the wagon they've been every year that he has owned the team, following a stretch where Carolina missed the playoffs 9 straight years, he deserves credit for that. Oh, but he got lucky with Rod Brind'Amour already being there. Rob was an assistant coach on the staff that he fired, or a head coach took another job, pardon, for Calgary, and he decided to hire someone from the previous regime, which not every owner would do. Tom Dundon did. Tom Dundon deserves a lot of credit. Maybe it'd be wise, rather than jumping to a conclusion and calling a guy who just paid over $4 billion for a franchise cheap, it might be wise to give him the benefit of the doubt, considering what the other team he runs has been doing. Third thing, Rod Brind'Amour has become one of the best stories in sports. Since moving from Hartford to North Carolina, from the Whalers to the Hurricanes, the Canes have won exactly 99 playoff games. Rod Brind'Amour has either been a player or the head coach for 97 of the 99. One of the craziest stats in sports. He was the captain for the Stanley Cup champs 20 years ago. How special, how magical of a story would it be? What's the closest analog to being the captain of a Stanley Cup champion for the same franchise you lead to another title as the franchise's head coach? That's about as good as it gets. And if you don't find any of those three storylines to be interesting, you might not have a pulse, because that is pretty special stuff. Game one of the Stanley Cup Finals set for Tuesday in Raleigh, North Carolina. Sean McDonough will be calling the series on television from ESPN and ABC. He'll be our guest on the Josh Graham Show Sunday. Will Dalton, to close out today's program, what do we got? And put it to bed.
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2: It's the two best words in sports. 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Thunder. 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One more time. An entire season comes down to this. Tonight, winner advances to the NBA Finals. 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
5: I'm your 2 Prime News Pinpoint weather meteorologist, Liz McGiffin. Showers and thunderstorms will stick around this evening, and we are under severe thunderstorm watch until 9 o'clock tonight. What that means is that those thunderstorms could become strong to severe, producing things like large hail and damaging wind gusts. So if you're outside, remember, when thunder roars, head indoors. Now, after the sun sets, we clear out most of the clouds as we fall back down to the 40s. Sunshine returns on Sunday and warms us to the mid-80s. Then watching for more thunderstorm chances throughout the week.
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0: In review, the Bears should be favored to win the NFC North. The Carolina Hurricanes rock. And the San Antonio Spurs are going to win Game 7 tonight against the Oklahoma City Thunder. Does that pretty much wrap up the show, sum up the show pretty well? Or did we learn anything from the Sarah Sivian conversation? 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Maybe that we shouldn't mock bars that charge $20 per drink that also have turf on the ground. Cisco in Boston is what I think she was talking about. And maybe we should go back to wearing suits at games again, the way that we used to. That seems to be a popular takeaway. 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Also, how about the YouTube channel? Westwood One Sports Night is where...
1: Oh, now what can really? That mean?
0: Oh, you're a lot more willing to jump in now, I've noticed.
1: Well, I mean, listen, it's the end of the show. We're putting a bow on things. We gotta give people an update. Because the number one team in the country, I don't even talk about Carolina ECU, the fact that they're tied up 3-3 right now. And I don't want to talk about that. UCLA
0: just got out of a jam, too.
1: Is Carolina. In a little bit of trouble here. UCLA in a little bit of trouble against Virginia Tech. They're down 4-3 in the bottom of the eighth. Number one team in the country, so that's an interesting spot. And listen to this, NC State
0: you
1: at
0: know,
1: the Auburn Regional.
0: Aren't you listening to Brick Ripsaw on YouTube? No,
1: no
0: one cares about college baseball or softball.
1: Well, according to him, nobody cares about the Hurricanes or anything like that either. Nobody cares about anything.
0: I didn't read
1: but
0: that
1: But at the
0: part,
1: Auburn
0: sorry.
1: Regional, NC State's not going away. Top of the ninth, it is 17-13, Auburn. And yes, your Pirates and my Tar Heels tied 3-3.
0: What on earth is happening in Baltimore? The Orioles were down 4-1 in the ninth, and then it became 5-1, and I just started getting sad. I now look down, Will, and you know what the story of this game's been. The Orioles had the bases loaded in the fourth with one out, grounded into an ending double play. They had the bases loaded in the fifth. With one out, guess what happens? Grounded into an inning-ending double play. With one out in the bottom of the ninth, the bases are loaded, and the Orioles are trailing by 2. 5-1.
1: Oh, no.
0: If they ground
1: Stress.
0: Into a double play here, I won't be here tomorrow. Someone else is going to be talking to Sean McDonough. Maybe Will. I don't know. I'm just going to be very... And it's a 3-1 count. And Will, who was the pitcher... That was on the mound that got out of those two jams despite 7 walks. You remember?
1: Who was it?
0: East Carolina Pirate, Treyu Savage. My world's colliding, right?
1: You're colliding.
0: Who's on the mound in the ninth? East Carolina Pirate, Jeff Hoffman.
1: Oh,
0: who just walked
1: God.
0: The bases loaded. 5-4.
1: Oh.
0: Bases loaded, bottom nine. Drama, Will. Drama. How about, as I'm so clearly distracted right now, how you're the one that, by the way, put us into this rut talking baseball. I was talking about, classing it up
1: that.
0: At games as I wear a t-shirt and a baseball hat during the show. They're taking Hoffman out with one out in the night. This is nuts. How about we close the show before throwing things to Pete Souza with Put It to Bed?
1: So, were you a Jell-O shot guy in college or ever?
0: No.
1: You were never into Jell-O shots?
0: I'm not a big fan of gelatin. You put the pudding in. I'm not a big fan.
1: Well, this woman is, and it got her in a little bit. Now she's 68. It got her in a little bit of trouble. Her name's Diane, and she pulled up to a place called the Nowhere Bar. Interesting name
16: Nowhere
1: for a bar. I kind of dig it.
0: Mm-hmm.
1: Yeah, I kind of like it. And she made a scene because she wanted Jell-O shots. She really did. And the bar would not give her said Jell-O shots because they don't do Jell-O shots there at the Nowhere Bar. And she then, not only is she causing a scene, she calls 911. And she tries to, I don't know what she was trying to do. She was trying to get the bar in trouble, I guess, for not giving her what she wanted. And they end up coming to the scene, and after the fact, they actually found that she had possession of more than 20 grams of marijuana. So...
0: The weed!
1: Yeah. Not great. She was.
0: It.
1: She got. They got her with trespassing too. Yeah, she didn't have. She didn't have a ride home after that. It was a tough night for her. It really was.
0: I just need to know, what's the source? We cite our sources. Work cited page. Go back to high school. Give me your. What's the word? The last page. It's not references. It's.
1: It's
0: What's the word that you have to cite? Your works cited page. There's a word. It's one word.
1: The appendix?
0: No. That's the beginning, not it. At the end. But just tell me what your source is.
1: Oh, it's WFTV9 in Florida.
0: Oh, I got it. Of course it's in Florida.
1: Yeah.
0: Is it bibliography?
1: I think it is the Works Cited page. Wow. The bibliography.
0: I feel like there's another word that sounds more fancy, like your pinky finger up.
1: Oh, it's the bibliography.
0: Okay.
1: It is. Yeah.
0: Will Dalton, I'm in a glass cage of emotion. Because, again, the Orioles have been awful. In this series, 1 of 17 with runners in scoring position, leaving 20 runners on. The bases are loaded. It's 5-4, bottom 9. And the Toronto pitcher that just replaced the ECU guy that couldn't throw strikes is in a 3-0 count with the next guy, which is Adley Rutschman. How cool would it be? See, there's a thing called the hard out that's going to hit in a minute. Mm-hmm. How cool would it be if the Orioles were to walk it off? Or, for comedic effect, for the third time in this game, ground into an inning-ending double play in the next 40 seconds?
1: It'd be very entertaining. As somebody who's watched you do this many, many times on air with the Orioles, it never misses. It always hits every single time. Never gets old.
0: Adley just lined it foul. That means we have time for one more pitch.
1: Uh-oh.
0: All right. They could tie it with a walk. They could bat one up the middle. They could ground into a double play. This is the part where I'm staring at the pitch clock. Don't ask for time.
1: Oh, you just ask for time. You're not going to get it, are you?
0: This is what we call a tease. This has been the Josh Graham Show.
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3: Colorado weather can be a fickle mistress. 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Oh look, there's a snowstorm. And now the sun's back out to melt it all away. 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